leg. When the cow raised her near leg to kick, I pressed my head in hard, hung on tight, and raised my left shoulder to keep her from getting a hoof over. Usually, after about 3 or 4 rounds, she'd give up. Now and then, you got a cow heavily into bovine karate, and you'd have to take additional measures. Some farmers used a piece of binder twine to tie the cow's tail to a nail driven into a beam overhead. Others had someone else hold the cow's tail in a twist until she milked out. Some farmers used hobbles. Others designed medieval anti-kicking devices. We once had a cow who treated every milking as an audition for the Rockettes. We tried everything I mentioned above, plus a few other tricks. Nothing worked. Night after night, she peeled the milker off and stomped it to the straw, occasionally nailing one of us in the thigh, or flicking our ears with her dew claws. Dad must have been talking about her at the feed mill, because some farmer lent him a homemade anti-kicking tool, which was basically a giant horseshoe-shaped clamp that fit around what you might imagine as the cow's waist. The clamp was held in place by means of a screwjack apparatus. Well, Dad put the clamp in place and snugged it down. Then he attached the milker, and the cow kicked it off immediately. He tightened the clamp a few more twists. She kicked the milker off again. I have never heard Dad cuss, but he must have been close. I will say that by the third time he gathered up the milker's unit, he had developed a firm set to his jaw. Taking a deep breath, Dad gave the handle 2 more vigorous twists, at which point the cow collapsed in a heap atop the milker. The cow was fine, if flustered. It took us the better part of 10 minutes to tug that milker out from beneath her. Dad hung the clamp on the wall. Dangled there for a few months until the man came to pick it up. We never did get that cow to stop kicking. When the milk thinned out and streaked through the clear main hose like white raindrops wisping across a windshield, you cut the vacuum by twisting a petcock and lugged the suddenly heavy milker to the walk. Occasionally a cow topped the pail, but Dad never went crazy pursuing production. He'd add a little salt and mineral to the cow feed, but beyond that, he said, if we don't grow it, they don't eat it. Some of our cows produced 100 pounds of milk per day, but they'd have to drop below 40 pounds before Dad sent them down the road. In the beginning, we shipped our milk in cans. The cans stood about 3 foot tall and weighed 100 pounds when full. I remember the warmth of them full with fresh milk inside the tiny standalone milk house. Then Dad lowering the cans neck deep into a concrete tank of cool water hidden beneath a heavy wooden lid. When Dad refreshed the water, the overflow traveled through a pipe to the stock tank in the barnyard. Pipe ran about 3 feet above the ground and was polished smooth. We often used it for gymnastics and tightrope walking. Every other day, Gene the milkman would pull up with his cavernous steel truck and, in a rattle-bang exchange, trade us empty cans for full. Gene was sinew skinny, but he need those full cans aboard the elevated truck deck like they were packed with cotton. In order to get a better rate for his milk, Dad eventually built a new milk house. This one was filled with fun doodads: a double stainless steel sink, liquid soap dispensers, a paper towel roller, just like the one in the public restrooms. It was required to make inspection. To save money, Dad never actually let us use any of the paper. A double-sided trapdoor in the wall to admit the hose that pumped the milk to the truck. We used the trapdoor to play mailman. A door that swung both ways between the barn and the milk house. It reminded us of the ones we saw in restaurants. And a shiny stainless steel bulk tank the size of a hot tub. We loved to pull the tiny symbol-like lids and watch the revolving paddle swirl the milk as it cooled, and on hot days, we'd go around the back of the tank and stick our hands elbow deep in the water reservoir to touch the cooling coils when they were fat and silky with ice. During construction, while the walls had yet to be enclosed, my sister Susie was playing farmer and my brother Jed was her cow. In need of a stanchion, Susie had Jed stick his head in the gap between two studs. Later, we were all seated at the dinner table when Mom noticed Jed was missing. "Oh," said Susie nonchalantly, "he's in the milk house." And so we found him,
on hands and knees, with his head jammed between a pair of 2x4s. Having pushed his way in, he couldn't back out. Dad levered the studs apart and freed him. I was always confused when city kids asked us how we had fun without a television. Dad ran 2 milking units with 3 buckets. We dumped the spare bucket while 2 more cows were being milked. He built the milk house floor 4 feet lower than that of the barn, so when we stepped through the swinging door, we stood on a concrete landing with our feet at the same level as the bulk tank. Rather than having to lift and dump the milk, we just stepped across the gap, put 1 foot on the corner of the tank, and dumped from ankle height. The milk passed through a strainer, draining slowly away to leave a round cap of snow-white froth atop the disposable paper filter. Toward the end of milking, the barn cats would start hanging around the door, waiting for the moment we tossed the filter in the gutter and they could lick it clean. While Dad milked the final cow, I fed the calves. Originally, Dad used a powdered milk replacer we mixed up in a bucket. Over time, he took to putting air quotes around the word replacer and went back to the real stuff. The calf bottles were roughly the size of a milk carton and capped with a rubber nipple. Calves wriggled their tails and sucked with such frantic exuberance that if you didn't hold the nipple tightly, it burst off and the milk hit the concrete in a big white splash. You also learn not to stand directly behind the bottle, as calves have an innate tendency to pause in their suckling in order to deliver a vicious headbutt originally intended to get Ma to let her milk down. If you're a little kid with a bottle in your solar plexus, the only thing let down is tears. If you're a little boy, holding the bottle even lower, you find yourself gasping wordlessly in the gutter. The bottle was empty when you heard the squinch-squinch of the calf sucking air. You had to give a mighty tug to get the nipple free. And the calf didn't want to stop. Sometimes we let them nurse our fingers, and I remember warm slobber, the ridged roof of the mouth, scratchy scrub of the tongue. When you heard the vacuum pump power down, you knew Dad had thrown the switch and the milking was done. In summer, we'd walk the mangers, unsnapping each cow from her neck chain. They'd back half out of their stalls and, like a tugboat in an undersized boat slip, make a ponderous turn followed by a teeter-totter lunge sufficient to clear the gutter, head for the door. They'd go to pasture. We'd go to the house. I got religion in the 3rd grade, and jeepers did I need it. The devil was in me, and Hardy Biesterveld wasn't helping. Through 2nd grade, I'd been a precocious model of good behavior, with fine marks and a talent for reading 2 grades ahead. Hardy was a year ahead of me, but Danny was held back a year, and when I crossed the hall, we became classmates. I do not know what might have spawned my recalcitrance. I recall no particular psychological trigger point, other than the fact that Mrs. Zipstro, the 2nd grade teacher, was known to fling staplers. But one day, there I was, sitting in the hall with Hardy Biesterveld, taking turns to see who could string together the longest unbroken run of swear words. We had been banished to the hallway for disruptive behavior, and indeed we had taken to hanging out in the classroom as if it were a street corner. Mrs. Crumbschuster was in her rookie year, and we threw sand in her gears at every opportunity. Hardy once proposed that we conceive of her as a ball of rubber cement. Holding one hand about a foot from our eyeballs, we pinched her image between our thumb and forefinger, miming, rolling her between our palms until she was the size of a marble, and then playing catch with her. We bounced her off the blackboard, we stuck her to the ceiling, and when she told us to behave, we generally complied, but smirked, rolled our eyes, insulted her beneath our breath. We sometimes cast her in the composition of indecent rhymes. We were a pair of impudent slyboots. My moral decline was exacerbated by Mrs. Lovelace, a teacher's aide. Bountiful is the only word that will do. Young, blonde, newlywed, she elicited within us a naive friskiness. One day she came through the classroom door clad in a black velveteen top with a neckline that appeared to have been cut around the prow of a galleon.
Suddenly, we were eager swats in search of constant tutoring. Again and again, we lugged our geography workbooks to her table. Mimicking Hardy, I leered knowingly, but inside I was trembly with prepubescent wonderment. That profound mammate cleft framed in a breathtaking swoop of embroidered décolletage, the vision pressed itself warmly into my young brain. Here is Mrs. Crumb-Schuster writing in my first quarter report card under Section 2, Student Attitude to Date. Mike is a polite boy in class and displays a mature ability to get along with his classmates, cooperative and responsive. He is prone to visiting recently, which is affecting his studies and progress. Mrs. Crumb-Schuster, second quarter. Mike achieves more success when not distracted by Hardy Biesterfeld. Mike is becoming more sensitive to others, but I am afraid his friendship with Hardy may affect this. Appears to have developed better self-control with the elimination of moodiness. Mrs. Crumb-Schuster, third quarter. Continues to waste time. Mike appears belligerent when asked to get to work. Appears more moody. Sounds like a boy who needs to get right with Jesus. The 1936 edition of the best-loved poems of the American people, selected by Hazel Fellman, is a 670-page brick. Ms. Fellman, a longtime editor of the Queries and Answers page of the New York Times Book Review, is hailed in the introduction by Edward Frank Allen as, and I quote, "the liaison officer who has coordinated the poetry preferences of the nation," end quote. Our copy resided on a shelf beside the Monarch wood stove. Best Loved is arranged in 12 sections. I spent the majority of my time in Section 8, Humor and Whimsy. The Animal Fair and How Patty Stole the Rope were favorites. One night, I stopped off in Section 3, Poems That Tell a Story, and on page 229, I came to a poem titled The Hell-Bound Train. It scared the bejesus out of me. It has been 20 years since I read The Hellbound Train, and over deer hunting season this year, when I was in my parents' house, I had another look at it. I couldn't remember much about the poem, just the idea of a locomotive steaming for hell. I recalled an image of the devil stoking the steam furnace. Turns out the poem's main character is a cowboy. I'd forgotten that. A Texas cowboy lay down on a barroom floor, having drunk so much he could drink no more. So he fell asleep with a troubled brain to dream that he rode on a hell-bound train. I remembered none of this. But there in the second stanza was the image that had scared me silly. The engine with murderous blood was damp and was brilliantly lit with a brimstone lamp. An imp for fuel was shoveling bones, while the furnace rang with a thousand groans. The lines hit my third-grade gut like an electric acid ball. Reading the next 10 stanzas was like walking through a house of horror, the lost souls all chained together, the air becoming hotter and hotter until the clothes were burned from each quivering frame. There was shrieking and begging. There was the devil capering and dancing for glee. You have mocked at God in your hell-born pride, so I'll land you safe in the lake of fire, where your flesh will waste in the flames that roar. In the last 2 stanzas, the cowboy startles and wakens with an anguished cry. In great desperation, he prays for salvation, and his prayers and his vows were not in vain, for he never rode the hell-bound train. I ran to the bathroom. Between the toilet and the sink, teary with fear, praying that I might escape the hellbound train, I stood there a long time. When I'd finally composed myself, I cut quickly through the light of the dining room, up the stairs, and straight to bed. Dad's at the kitchen table, but I didn't want to talk. Beneath my quilt and with quaking heart, I promised God I would do better. At some point in the supplication, I slept. When I checked out a copy of The Writer's Market from the L.E. Phillips Memorial Library sometime in the late 1980s, I was gainfully employed as a registered nurse and had not the slightest conception that I might one day actually pay the rent by writing. I've been surviving at it in one form or another ever since, and so far so good. But as a freelance operator, you never get clear of the sense that the current gig might be your last. And this is what drives me to hunt down magazine assignments and pitch the next book and hit the road for days on end with boxes of books in the trunk and my well-worn anecdotes at hand. We're in good shape right now.
Helps when I get my annual Social Security statement and see all those four-figure years in the not-so-distant past. Still, as I once heard someone put it, the secret to successful self-employment is to wake up scared every morning. And I usually do. In public, I'm prone to saying freelance writing is a slightly less reliable of making a living than farming. But when I think of all the hungry mouths circling the dinner table and Dad out there in the barn trying to make a living with the milk of 18 cows, I scale down the drama. Dad supplemented the milk check with some on-call work for a factory in Bloomer over the years, and Mom earned money from the county for providing foster care. But even with that in the equation, the family still qualified for government cheese. For years, Mom refused the cheese, in part because she felt that she and my father, with their education and opportunities, had made what we now call a lifestyle choice and shouldn't expect any help towing the barge. When my sister Raya, dying of congenital heart and lung failure, her potassium levels depleted by diuretics, got to where she would drink only orange juice, Mom followed the urging of a county social worker and signed up for the program so she could buy OJ concentrate by the case. She did the same thing when my little brother Eric, on gastric tube feedings from infancy until the time of his death at 10, needed special formula. And sometimes the social workers just insisted that we take the cheese. I remember it in the fridge, pale yellow inside the cardboard box, more like a giant pencil eraser than cheese. We grew up poor, but not wanting. Our clothes were nearly all secondhand and came packed in cardboard boxes. But I remember the arrival of the boxes as an occasion for excitement rather than shame. We clustered around as Mom sorted the booty, hoping somewhere in there was a cool T-shirt our size. When we pulled the shirts over our heads, they were already broken in, but the scent of unfamiliar detergent made them seem new. Once a year at the end of summer, we went to Chippewa Falls to buy school shoes from a store owned by a man named Ed who kept seconds and overstocks in the back for families like ours. When we got home with our shoes, we'd bail out of the car and rip around the yard convinced that this year's tennies were the speediest ever. "These have good treads," I'd say, cutting sharply like a running back. Mom pinched pennies wherever possible, perhaps nowhere more than in the area of food, but we never went to bed hungry. Back before the big-box buying clubs of the present, there was a dingy warehouse in Eau Claire, with great racks of off-brand and damaged goods. Rarely did we open a can of beans that didn't look like it had been backed over by the truck that delivered it. And the great generic craze that stuck in the mid-1970s? Right up Mom's alley. Pantry was stacked with white cans labeled beans and white bags marked macaroni. I'm not a picky fellow, but I am not opening a white can that says tuna. In later years, after I left the farm, my brothers provided harrowing details of meals comprised entirely of frozen leftovers from the county jail. But I'm not going to pursue this story, as I'm not sure who Mom knew on the inside, and I'd hate to land her smack in the middle of a scandal at this late stage. The savings began with breakfast. 5 days a week we got oatmeal. Plain, gray, factory-made oatmeal, possibly useful as masonry mortar. In fairness to Mom, there were occasional deviations into decadence. Farina with raisins, cornmeal with molasses. And on Fridays, she would indulge her profligate inner hedonist by stirring 14 generic chocolate chips into a pot of oatmeal the size of your head. In fairness to Mom, she has recently produced a breakfast schedule written on a recipe card that seems to indicate there was less oatmeal than I remember. But for all I know, she made that card up a week ago, and I'm sticking with my story that the way oatmeal stuck to my ribs. During a particularly impecunious stretch, we cut back on oatmeal and ate boiled wheat, because the neighboring farmer let Mom scoop it straight from the grain wagon into a garbage can, thus qualifying her for the wholesale rate. Some of it we ground into flour. On Saturday, we got pancakes. But I was legal to vote before I realized you do not make maple syrup by dissolving 2 tablespoons of brown sugar in a pan of hot water. Bottom line, if you had breakfast at our house on a weekday, odds are it originated from a 25-pound bag or a 32-gallon plastic trash can. But Sunday. On Sunday, we ate cereal from a box. Boughton cereal, we called it.
Cereal like all the other kids ate. All the other kids, that is, whose mother bought discounted off-brand Raisin Bran in damaged packaging and never went shopping until she had attacked the Chatec Alert coupon section like D'Artagnan on a bender. When she finally paused to let her scissors cool, the newspaper looked as though it had been caught in the crossfire of a street fight conducted with X-Acto knives and a confetti cannon. Upshot being, if we got cereal, it was either on sale, a two-for-one special, or one of those replica knockoffs in a plastic bag. So much for cereal in a box. How I longed for Applejacks. Still, on Sunday there was no oatmeal, and that was enough. Sunday's boughten cereal represented a rare concession to expedience. When you're struggling to get 6 or 8 kids ready to leave for church by 9:30 a.m., and some of those kids are developmentally disabled or run-of-the-mill recalcitrant grumps, your author, you are happy and wise to line up the cereal boxes like books on a shelf, toss out spoons and a stack of bowls, and let the rugrats have at her. And, man, we could get through some grain. One time, we were watching television at Grandma's house, and a total cereal ad came on. The one where comically stacked bowls of competitors' cereal are juxtaposed with a single bowl of total cereal, and the announcer says something along the lines of, "You'd have to eat 14 bowls of Fruityos to equal the nutrition in one bowl of total." At which point my brother John turned to me with resolve and said, "I'll take the 14 bowls." Ours was not a loud family, but once Sunday morning breakfast got rolling, the action was steady, with a sifting sound of cereal sliding from the wax paper-lined boxes and the high-tension ping of spoons against the rim of Corelware dishes. I loved to look at the pictures on the boxes while I ate, and dream of the day I would save enough box tops to get a real jet airplane. When, at an early age, I began to sound out words, my Sunday morning cereal time was the source of great strides in reading comprehension. I'd read the boxes side upon side. By the time I was in kindergarten, I could spell niacin and riboflavin with dispatch. In my sullen years, I would arrange 3 cereal boxes in the matter of a cubicle and seclude myself for a good read. If I can continue to support my growing family on a freelancer's wages, I will have my wife to thank. Early in our courtship, Annalisa picked me up for a date in a battered Honda and apologized, saying she was too cheap to spend money on a new car. Unbeknownst to her, I found this comment the equivalent of a red satin 90. Although she eventually sold the car and upgraded to our current $1,000 van, her frugality remains constant. In the shower today, I bumped into a gigantic 32-ounce bottle of shampoo. As a middle-aged bald man walking, I find 32 ounces of shampoo to be profligate in the extreme. I also noticed that the special unsecret ingredient in this shampoo is placenta. Annalisa goes in for some alternative concoctions, but even so, this seemed a bit much. Upon closer inspection, I saw there were several price restickerings on the bottle, with a final markdown to $2.29. Then I understood. Matrimonially speaking, being of one mind on money matters really smooths the sheets. While other spouses go ballistic over nasty surprises on the credit card, I am reduced to waiving the Visa bill and barking $7.95 at Goodwill. That's the second time this year. And when the winter winds whistling through our overworn upstairs window forced us to turn on the baseboards and spike the electric bill, Annalisa talked my contractor cousin out of a couple of sheets of pink styrofoam and trimmed them down to fit. Now, our entire upstairs is bathed in the soft pink glow of love and free insulation.

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3: 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I'm Andrea Balistrieri. Stick around for tonight's broadcast of Wisconsin Classical with Lori Skelton. That starts at 8 o'clock. Tonight's program features performances from Midsummer's Music, Madison Symphony Orchestra, and the Beloit-Janesville Symphony. Coming up in a little bit, I have some guitar music for you, but first we're going to hear the overture from Engelbert Humperdinck's opera Hansel and Gretel, performed by the Berlin Philharmonic. Herbert von Karajan conducts.

Herbert von Karajan leading the Berlin Philharmonic in a performance of the overture from Engelbert Humperdinck's opera Hansel and Gretel. Next, we have a suite of romantic pieces by composer Enrique Granados. They were originally written for piano. Tonight, we're going to hear them played on guitar by Stephen Mari Kiondo. This is Enrique Granados' 8 Valses Poéticos, which translates to 8 Poetic Waltzes.

Stephen Mark Yonda performing Enrique Granados' Eight Valses Poéticos, or Eight Poetic Waltzes. Thank you for listening to WPR Music this evening. Stay tuned for Wisconsin Classical, hosted by Laurie Skelton, that begins after this piece. This is The River Flows in You from composer Yaruma. Robert Ziegler conducts the London Symphony Orchestra with Hauser on cello.

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1: The season of season-opening concerts continues, and Wisconsin classical musicians have more than one way to excite and inspire their audiences. Madison's Convivo, Music with Life Chamber Ensemble, returns to First Congregational Church on Friday evening with septets of Michal Glinka and Franz Berwald. Three wind and four stringed instruments for each work, but which winds and which strings and how each composer uses them give two different perspectives on that one number. In 1823, a 19-year-old Glinka wrote his septet for an evening's entertainment at his parents' country estate, a piece for a specific occasion that he chose not to publish. 5 years later, after having heard the Beethoven septet in Stockholm, Franz Berwald chose the same instruments for his own use, a shorter work, but with more harmonic richness and melodic inventiveness than the Beethoven work from the turn of the 19th century. For Door County's Midsummer's Music, it was a highlight of one of their earliest seasons.

Midsummer's Music with Franz Berwald's Grand Septet in B-flat Major, recorded in 1993 at Northern Illinois University by Stephen Lewis of Chicago Digital. To hear this and the Glinka Septet on Friday evening, look up convivomusicwithlife.org. Two Wisconsin orchestras celebrate the magic of music with the movies this weekend. On Saturday evening, at the Capitol Civic Center, the Manitowoc Symphony will be screening Metropolis, the 1927 Fritz Lang silent film, with a new score by Michelle McQuaid-Dewhurst from UW-Green Bay. Music director Dylan Shimura Moore puts together a pre-concert playlist at the orchestra's website, so you can warm up your brain at manitowocsymphony.org. Next Sunday afternoon, the Wisconsin Philharmonic will be at the Wilson Center in Brookfield. The first half of the concert will be devoted to John Williams film scores, from Jaws to E.T., Harry Potter to Star Wars. Violin star Yevgeny Kutik shines in the second half as soloist in Tchaikovsky's D Major Concerto from 1878. 2 years later, the composer highlighted all the strings in the orchestra in a serenade that was partly a nod to Mozart, but wrapped in the lush tones of Russian Romanticism. Georges Balanchine choreographed it in 1934, and it's hard to sit still when listening to the Madison Symphony Orchestra.

0: John Demain conducting the strings of the Madison Symphony Orchestra in Tchaikovsky's Serenade in C Major from their September 2021 Overture Hall performance, recording and broadcast preparation by Marv Nunn. Violinist Yevgeny Kutik brings the Tchaikovsky Concerto to Brookfield next Sunday, along with the Wisconsin Philharmonic at wisphil.org. In just a moment, a symphony orchestra in Janesville on October 11th and chamber music in Milwaukee on the 12th. 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I'm Laurie Skelton, and this is Wisconsin Classical.
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1: The Beloit Janesville Symphony returns to Black Hawk Technical College in Janesville the afternoon of Sunday, October 11th for their season opening concert. So let's listen to a seasonal performance from the orchestra. Published in Amsterdam in 1725 as part of a collection called The Contest Between Harmony and Invention, Concertmaster Brian Buckstead and his Beloit Janesville colleagues begin with Spring for all of Vivaldi's Four Seasons.

Dr. Robert Tamaro conducting the Beloit Janesville Symphony Orchestra with Concertmaster Brian Buxted in all of Vivaldi's Four Seasons at Beloit College's Eaton Chapel on October 5, 2002, recorded by Ian Nee. Dr. Alexander Mandel will be the guest conductor for October 11th's performance at Black Hawk Technical College. Follow the entire season at BeloitJanesvilleSymphony.org. Dr. Mandel is also a violinist and part of the Philomusica Quartet, the resident string quartet at Wisconsin Lutheran College in Milwaukee. They'll begin their new season on Monday, October 12th, by playing through the early evolution of the string quartet in Vienna, one quartet each from Haydn, Mozart, and Beethoven. Haydn wrote six quartets in 1771. The D major quartet has playfully unexpected moments, including slips into minor keys in the first movement, putting the minuet in the second, and ending pianissimo, all from a Bayfield performance by the Fry Street Quartet.

0: The Fry Street Quartet, with Haydn String Quartet No. 20 in D major, in concert June 24, 2011, at Bayfield's Christ Episcopal Church. Recording by Mike Guello. The program for the Philo Musica Quartet's October 12th performance of Haydn, Mozart, and Beethoven at Schwann Concert Hall is listed at wlc.edu. Haven't heard about your favorite Wisconsin Classical Ensemble's new season? There's a great chance they'll be part of the concert calendar in the weeks ahead. 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I'm Lori Skelton. 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

There is only one constant in the universe, and that is change. Now, I'm not sure how this idea maps to scientific theory, but it is, as I understand it, a fairly Buddhist idea. Impermanence. That's the fundamental quality of existence. And so we have come to the end of our time together on this weekly program of modern classical music exploration, and I hope that you've enjoyed it. But I thought for our final episode, I'd put together a sort of playlist for the road with a collection of some of your favorite discoveries and mine from the past 10 years. I'm Steve Seal. Thank you for joining me for the series finale this week of Extra Eclectic. One of the things that has struck me as really fascinating about modern classical music, the classical music being made today, which has really become the focus of this program, is how much stasis figures into music. And someday I'm going to start asking contemporary composers about this, but until then, it's kind of remains an observation. And John Luther Adams is a composer who explores stillness a lot.

Sky with Endless Stars from Canticles of the Sky by John Luther Adams, the Northwestern University Cello Ensemble, led by Hans-Jørgen Jensen. It's Extra Eclectic, where classical music is always arriving. I'm Steve Seal. A little over 10 years ago, I started doing this program as an exploration of what I called new directions in classical music, meaning attempting to track how the sounds that composers have made over the past, 50 years, and in the past 25 years specifically, since the start of the 21st century, how those sounds have been compelling, fascinating, seductive, communicating with listeners and audiences, not just an academic conversation between composers, which is what a good deal of 20th century classical music was. This is not an indictment of that approach. A perfectly valid one, but trying to explore how classical music had come around to its listeners again with tonal, consonant music, beautiful melodies and gorgeous harmonies and arrangements, and in many cases, spiritual connections that were being made. Well, that's what we've explored on Extra Eclectic over the past of the course of the past decade. I'm moving to a different slot now, and so I'm no longer going to be here in the evenings beginning next week, and so we decided it was time to sunset this program. It will continue to live online. Every show we've ever done, in fact, lives online at yourclassical.org. You can go back and continue to listen to them. But a valedictory edition of the show this week where we listen to some of the pieces that I've gotten responses about over the years, and ones that have really moved me in this respect as well. And here's one from John Adams. There's John Adams and John Luther Adams, two very different fellows. So John Adams here, the preeminent 20th and 21st century Californian, from his work The Dharma at Big Sur. Here's violinist Tracy Silverman with the BBC Symphony Orchestra, led by the composer.

0: a meeting of East and West, practically ascending into ecstasy in that music. We heard A New Day, the first movement of the violin concerto entitled The Dharma at Big Sur by John Adams. Tracy Silverman played the violin with the composer conducting the BBC Symphony Orchestra.
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0: One development that's been fascinating in classical music in the 21st century has been the explosion in emerging composers writing choral music, many of them specializing in it. This is something from a woman who's really emerged as one of my favorites, the Ukrainian-Estonian composer Galina Grigorieva. And here is her work, In Paradisium, sung by the Estonian Philharmonic Chamber Choir, led by Paul Hillier.

In Paradisum by Galina Grigorieva, the Estonian Philharmonic Chamber Choir, led by Paul Hillier. Got a number of comments about this piece since first playing it, first playing any of the music of Jane Antonia Cornish a couple of years ago. British composer who has written a number of works that pianist Vicky Chow has played, and these are pieces for multiple pianos, and Ms. Chow plays all the piano parts thanks to the abilities of the recording studio, and this is called Sky.

0: Sky by Jane Antonia Cornish, and all those piano parts played there by Vicky Chow.
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0: One thing I literally just realized is how most of the composers that I picked for you tonight are women. And I love that this was accidental and that something like this can happen accidentally in 2026. It's like a working demonstration of how things have changed in classical music in our time. Because even in the 20th century, women composers, when they were, even when they were eminently successful, still had an issue made of the fact of their gender. And now the playing field has changed so much that you can make a two-hour show about 21st century composers and not even realize that most of your favorites that you picked were women. So that's mighty cool. Let's hope that, unlike many things in today's world, this is at least one thing that doesn't go backwards. I am pretty much a big fanboy of Dobrynka Tabakova. I had the honor of meeting her and interviewing her once upon a time. This is her Truro Canticles.

Remember the first time I heard that, and I was pretty much in a puddle on the ground afterwards. Truro Canticles by Dobrinka Tabakova, written for the Truro Cathedral Choir of Cornwall, England. Joseph Wicks, the organist, and Christopher Gray conducting on Extra Eclectic.

0: One of my goals is to meet that woman someday and talk to her about the completely sui generis thing that she does. That is Clarice Jensen playing her cello, playing all the cello parts there in a piece of her own called Final. As has always been the case, Jennifer Allen helped assemble the playlist this week, mostly chosen by me. I'm Steve Seal. It's Extra.
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One of the things we've explored a lot on this show is the dissolving of barriers in modern classical music. Not just the barriers between genres, but the barriers between composer and performer. A lot of composers write music for themselves to play today, like folk and jazz and rock musicians have always done. And then things get really interesting when a composing cellist like the incredible Clarice Jensen sees one of the great avant-garde cellists of the day turning around and playing one of her pieces. Cellist Maya Beiser will do just that coming up on this series conclusion of Extra Eclectic. I'm Steve Seal, this week with 10 years of favorites, yours and mine. So Steve Tibbetts might be one of the most unclassifiable musicians I've ever had the pleasure of meeting and interviewing and playing on this program. A guitarist who, I guess, started playing rock and folk music, but whose own style over the years has grown into this incredible kind of deconstruction of music itself, to the point that every note in his compositions sound almost like stray thoughts, just sort of entering and exiting the mind. There's simply nothing else like it. This is from his album Life Of. This is called Life of Joel.

Life of Jewel by Steve Tibbetts, who played guitar and piano there. We heard from percussionist Mark Anderson and cellist Michelle Kinney as well. It's Extra Eclectic. I'm Steve Seal. Thank you for tuning in. And if I suppose if there's kind of a theme specifically to this last part of this final episode of the show, it's this: DIY. Do it yourself. The majority of the works that I've got queued up for you this hour are from composers who are also performers or who have invented their own completely personal way of producing the sounds in their heads. And so they very often performed and recorded their own music. So we'll hear that in many cases. And certainly if you have this idea for bowed piano, you're probably not going to leave it to somebody else to execute. And that was the modus operandi of Stephen Scott during his life, the late Stephen Scott. And so bowed piano, how do you do that? Well, not with violin bows, but with rosined fishing line threaded through the strings of the piano. The piano has its lid removed. You have this army of performers standing around this lidless grand piano. And as the rosined thread string is threaded through, you get vibrating strings and sometimes rosined popsicle sticks that are little mini bows. Here's the Bowed Piano Ensemble with Rainbows 1 by Stephen Scott.

Rainbows One by the late American composer Stephen Scott, the man who very much popularized the technique, probably that will not be duplicated by very many going forward, of the bowed piano. And that was his group, the Bowed Piano Ensemble, playing his music.

The Alleluia from the Mass for the Endangered by Sarah Kirkland Snyder. Her adaptation of the Latin Mass as a collection of hymns honoring nature in this case, and in particular, fauna and flora that are endangered by climate change. Just an outstanding work that really connected with listeners here on this show, and clearly others as well. It's praised by the Wall Street Journal, New York Times, Opera News, BBC Music Magazine. We heard Galacantus led by Gabriel Crouch. Music of Sarah Kirkland Snyder here on Extra Eclectic. Back to another performer whose method of producing sound is very much part of her composition as well, and that's the pianist Sofia Sobaya Vastek with her rescued piano, this dilapidated instrument that she performs all of her pieces on. And this is called In This Life.

0: In This Life by Sofia Subaya Vastek, who played it on her rescued piano. I think it was like an abandoned church or abandoned rest home or something like that. And she salvaged it and plays a lot of her pieces on it. I'm Steve Seale. You're listening to Extra Eclectic.
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0: Cellist Clarice Jensen is one of two composers that I'm playing twice on this final edition of the show, and this is a personal choice because she's one of those 21st century composers who, in my mind, really represents what classical music now has really made room for, which is performers who often write their own music and perhaps by using electronics, play it solo with, say, electronic looping or sampling or something like that. Well, here's a case where Clarice Jensen wrote a work that requires tech like that to perform, and then she handed it over to another performer who also is an expert in this sort of thing. So it's like the classical music of the future in one fell swoop here between composer and performer. So we're going to hear Maya Beiser, who's very big on this sort of thing, play her cello in this piece by Clarice Jensen called Salt Air, Salt Earth.

Salt Air, Salt Earth by Clarice Jensen, performed there by another cellist who uses a lot of electronic means in her performance, Maya Beiser, the queen of the avant-garde cello, as she's often referred to. Two cellists in one. It's Extra Eclectic. I'm Steve Seal. Thank you for tuning in for this valedictory edition of the show here this week. I'm moving to a different time in our schedule. I'm going to be departing evenings, and we're saying goodbye to Extra Eclectic. But a reminder that the entire 10-plus year run of the program lives online at our website. 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

Man, it's so good. That is Ever, Ever, Ever from To the Hands by Caroline Shaw, performed by The Crossing, and Ice, conducted by Donald Nally. I'm Steve Seal. It's the final edition of Extra Eclectic. I'm going to play two more things here for you, and this piece by Meredith Monk, which was just such a wonderful discovery on guitarist Sean Sheba's release from, I guess, last year, where he plays his electric guitar settings of that are his own arrangements of pieces by various and sundry composers. And this is his setting of Nightfall by Meredith Monk.

Sean Sheba playing his electric guitar and his own arrangement of Nightfall by Meredith Monk here on Extra Eclectic.

0: Sky with Endless Stars by John Luther Adams. Some night music for us to take our leave now as this program sails off into the stars. It has been my pleasure to take these journeys with you over the course of this decade plus. One final thank you to producer Jennifer Allen, who crafted almost all of these playlists every week for 10 years. You'll find the show's archive at yourclassical.org. I'm Steve Seal. It's extra.
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family businesses. You can find them in every city across the country, no matter how big or how small the population of that town. I don't know about you, but I'll go out of the way to shop at a family business. That's because I have businesses on both sides of my family. My aunt and uncle owned a gas station when I was a kid, my parents a small grocery store, and my in-laws own an auto mechanic shop. When it came to the Begare family, their business was music. Carlos Begare was born in Barcelona in the mid-1700s, and he got his musical training from his uncle. His uncle was a composer and organist for a cathedral in Barcelona. When his uncle died, Carlos Begare took over that position, and he held it until his own death. The most important works by Carlos Begare are his symphonies. He wrote almost 20 of them. Here is Symphony No. 13.

0: Matthias Baumert conducted the London Mozart Players with Symphony No. 13 by Carlos Beguer on Music Through the Night. I hope you're doing well tonight. It's really great to have your company. Stick around and we're going to hear a piano concerto from the same era as Carlos Beguer, the mid to late 1700s. This composer was a part of the Danish Golden Age, and you'll hear that piece coming up in about 10 minutes.
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0: Alberto Hemzi was a 20th century composer born in Turkey, and he dedicated his life's work to collecting and promoting the music of Sephardic Jews. This is some of that music. Three ancient airs from the Coplas Sephardis.

Three Ancient Airs from the Coplas Sephardis by Alberto Hemsi. That was the Arc Ensemble on Music Through the Night. 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Friedrich Kuhlau was a Danish composer from the late 1700s. He was a part of the Danish Golden Age, and he was a prolific composer who left behind a stack of hundreds of pieces of music, including this piano concerto.

0: Piano Concerto by Danish composer Friedrich Kuhlau, performed by pianist Amalie Malling and the Danish Radio Symphony Orchestra under conductor Michael Schønwandt.
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When you're just starting out in your career, a good way to find out more about the career you hope to get into is to shadow other people who are already doing it. And most people will say yes to this. I've always done that. If somebody asks me to shadow because they want to learn more about being a radio host, the answer is always yes. Well, when it comes to being a professional clarinetist, you can look to David Schifrin. He's taught at Yale since the 1980s. He was one of only two woodwind musicians to win the coveted Avery Fisher Prize, so he checks the box of someone who's successful at this job. And he will say yes to some advice if you're just starting out as a clarinetist, or really just starting out with anything. This advice will come in handy. You'll hear it when Schifrin plays Beethoven, coming up in about 40 minutes. A sonata for flute and harp by Nino Rota is performed here by flutist Laurel Zucker and harpist Susan Jollis.

0: A Sonata for Flute and Harp by Nino Rota, performed by flutist Laurel Zucker and harpist Susan Jollis on Music Through the Night. It's really great to have your company tonight. I hope you're doing well. Stick around and we're going to listen to some Beethoven coming up. That's a performance that includes clarinetist David Schifrin. And you're going to hear some advice that he has on how to create a successful career. That's coming up in about 20 minutes.
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3: Finnish composer Jean Sibelius was as successful as they come. He was a national hero of his country because of the music that he wrote. But Sibelius still had some unrealized dreams. He trained as a violinist, but never became a successful performer. It was something that he always wanted. When he was in his 50s, he wrote in his diary that I've dreamed since I was 12 years old to be a virtuoso. Sibelius loved the violin, and that's why he wrote a lot of music for it, including this, Humoresques.

Humoresques by Jean Sibelius. Jukka-Pekka Saarasta conducted the Finnish Radio Symphony Orchestra and violinist Josef Svensson. Clarinetist David Schifrin says there's a few things you have in your control to create a successful career. You kind of have to be a bit of a salesperson and sell yourself. Let people know that you're interested and available in doing something. They don't know unless you tell them. And Schifrin says it's important to be prepared when opportunity comes along. And most importantly, be nice. Be a good colleague. Schifrin is known for his talent, of course, but also his charming and generous character.

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When you think back to the summers of your childhood, they seemed really long, didn't they? They just went on and on. And now that you're a little older, summer seems to go by in the blink of an eye. Maybe it's because we were better at living in the moment when we were kids. No matter what the season, we played and spent time outside, and we didn't think too far into the future. When you were a kid, if you loved lying in the grass and watching the clouds go by overhead, you get to do that with this performance. Let's see what kind of characters and shapes come out of the clouds as we enjoy Nocturnes by Claude Debussy, performed here by the Los Angeles Philharmonic Orchestra.

0: When he wrote Nocturnes, Claude Debussy was inspired by poems that included vivid and dreamlike colors. We just heard the Los Angeles Philharmonic Orchestra with conductor Esa-Pekka Salonen perform Nocturnes by Claude Debussy. I hope you're doing well tonight and enjoying the dreamlike music. I'm Jillian Kahn. It's always great to have your company. Two pianos play music by Germain Taillefer coming up in just a minute. And then we'll hear what's called the first plotless or abstract ballet in the next 5 minutes.
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0: Two waltzes by Germain Taillefer, performed here by two pianos, Mark Clinton and Nicole Narboni.

Two Waltzes by Germaine Taillefer, performed by Mark Clinton and Nicole Narboni on Music Through the Night. In the early 1900s, Frédéric Chopin wrote Les Sylphides, which was credited as being the first plotless or abstract ballet. It's a ballet that's purely about dance. There's really no storyline. The basic premise is about a lone male who is surrounded by woodland fairies, and they all dance together under the moonlight.

0: Chopin's Les Sylphides Ballet had a real influence on modern ballet in the 20th century. It was the first real abstract ballet without a storyline. We heard the Berlin Radio Symphony Orchestra under conductor Heinz Fricke on Music Through the Night. Thanks for being here tonight. It's always great to have your company.
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1: This is music by an artist who was phenomenal and influential, but not a household name like you would think with all of her success. Ida Presti was born in 1924 in France, and she quickly rose to fame in France as a classical guitarist. In the 1950s, her and her husband worked together. They wrote a lot of music together. And unfortunately, Ida died young, in her early 40s. Those that knew her said that she could do anything at any speed. She was an astounding performer, but still so modest. Someone once said that she was the closest thing they would ever know to a saint. Ida Presti's work is hard to find because it's so mixed in with what she did with her husband. But here's some of her music. Danse Rhythmique, played by guitarist Sarah Reichart.

When Ida Presti was just 13 years old, she played guitar for Andres Segovia, who told her to never listen to the advice of any other guitarist because she had her own unique voice. That was Danse Rhythmique by Ida Presti, performed by Sarah Reichart on Music Through the Night. We'll stick with strings for this next performance. It's Concerto No. 7 for four violins and cello from L'Estro Armonico by Vivaldi.

0: conductor Trevor Pinnock and the English Concert with Concerto No. 7 for four violins and cello from L'Estro Armonico by Antonio Vivaldi on Music Through the Night. From strings, we'll switch to oboe at center stage with an oboe concerto by Richard Strauss coming up in about 15 minutes.
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0: This composer was a contemporary of Mozart's and a bit of a rival. Mozart was not a huge fan of Muzio Clementi, but Beethoven was. He held Clementi in high regard and often played his music in concert and recommended his pieces to others. Beethoven said Clementi's works were excellent for practice and truly beautiful for performance. Here's Symphony No. 2 by Muzio Clementi.

There are four surviving symphonies from Muzio Clementi. Those symphonies never published in his lifetime, and most of them were rescued from neglect and were painstakingly reconstructed from the manuscripts. Symphony No. 2 by Muzio Clementi, performed by the Rome Symphony Orchestra under conductor Francesco Lavecchia. Here's an oboe concerto by Richard Strauss on Music Through the Night.

0: Seiji Ozawa conducted the Mito Chamber Orchestra. The oboist was Fumiaki Miyamoto. They played an oboe concerto in D major by Richard Strauss on Music Through the Night. I'm Jalene Kahn, and it's always nice to listen with you. Thanks a lot for being here.
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1: When you know what you want to do for a career, you might look to those who are already doing it and doing it well. So you want to be a composer? Why not look to one of America's most performed living composers? That would be Libby Larson. Find out what she says you should do if you want to write music for a living. Coming up when we hear some of her music in about 20 minutes.

Harp, viola, and cello join the vocal ensemble Voces 8 to perform a piece by Sophie Hutchings called By Night.

Voces 8, with the help of harp, viola, and cello, to perform a piece by Sophie Hutchings called By Night, on Music Through the Night. Hope you're doing well and enjoying the music. It's always nice to enjoy it with you. I'm Jillian Kahn. We're going to hear a Bach Brandenburg concerto, and we're also going to hear a piece of music from one of America's most performed living composers, all in the next 20 minutes, so I hope you can stick around. This is Trio Wanderer playing Haydn's Piano Trio No. 41, which is called Jacob's Dream.

Piano Trio number 41 by Franz Joseph Haydn. It's called Jacob's Dream. We heard Trio Wanderer on Music Through the Night. If you want to be a composer, how about a little advice from Libby Larson? She knows what she's talking about. She is one of America's most performed living composers. And she said you should listen to all kinds of music. Learn to read and notate music really, really well. That makes sense. She says to work at your music every single day and study other people's music. And one very important thing you should do regularly, Libby Larson says, is to dance.

0: Deep Summer Music by Libby Larson. She's one of America's most performed living composers. And Maren Alsop conducted the Colorado Symphony Orchestra on that recording on Music Through the Night. A Bach, Brandenburg, coming up in just a minute.
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2: 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We have five brilliant young musicians. One is an 11-year-old violinist who moved from Sydney, Australia at 7 years old to attend the Juilliard School. Two are violists, and one of them is a 6'5", 12th grader from Englewood, New Jersey, whose viola is almost as tall as he is. Next time on From the Top.
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0: Some composers are really good at recycling, and Bach was no exception. He kept a set of concertos in his desk drawer. This was music he most likely played with his own orchestra. And he eventually took those out of the drawer and revised them. He wanted to impress a nobleman and dedicated this music to him, but he never heard back. Well, Bach had the last word. These concertos are better known today than that forgotten nobleman. Bach's Brandenburg Concerto No. 2.

0: That's Bach's Brandenburg Concerto No. 2, a great example of the Baroque period of classical music. The Oregon Bach Festival Orchestra was conducted by Helmut Rilling on Music Through the Night. Sharon Isbin plays a guitar concerto coming up in just a minute.
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0: guitarist Sharon Isbin and the New York Philharmonic with conductor Jose Sarabriere, and a guitar concerto by Heitor Villa-Lobos on Music Through the Night. I'm Jalene Kahn. Great to have you here to enjoy this music together. Thanks for listening.
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There are some people, I'm sure you're not one of them, who claim there's really no need to record classical music anymore. At least not pieces like this that were written hundreds of years ago. Some people think this because, well, the music's been recorded a lot. So why bother doing it again? This violinist wholeheartedly disagrees with these people. And she'll expand on that thought when she plays Mozart, coming up in about a half an hour.

The fourth and final movement from Symphony No. 1 by Florence Price. That was the Philadelphia Orchestra under conductor Yannick Nézet-Séguin. I'm Jalene Kahn. Thanks a lot for being here with me. Music has been remixed and remade for a long time. It's usually not the composer or the writer who remakes their own music, but that's what happened with this. In 1820, Gioachino Rossini was one of the biggest names in Italian opera. But when he told this story there, it was just so-so, not all that successful. A few years later, Rossini moved to France, and he needed something to quick-start his career there. So he turned to the same story that people didn't know in Paris. He tweaked it a little and gave it a new title, Siege of Corinth, is what it became known as. Here's the overture performed by the Prague Sinfonia Orchestra.

The Overture from Siege of Corinth by Gioachino Rossini. Christian Benda conducted the Prague Sinfonia Orchestra. There were a couple of composers who took the waltz from a simple dance to something that those in the highest society could enjoy. Josef Lanner was one of those composers. Along with his friend and musical rival, Johann Strauss, they turned the waltz into what we know it as today. From Lanner, this is Memories of the Strawbrook Waltz.

0: Who does the waltz better than a Viennese ensemble? The Vienna String Ensemble with Memories of the Straw Brook Waltz by Josef Lanner. A violin concerto by Mozart is coming up in just a couple of minutes. I hope you can stick around.
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A few members of Sierra Winds playing Carmela from Vignettes by William Grant Still. Some pieces of classical music that have been around for hundreds of years have been recorded hundreds of times, maybe thousands. Bai Biskrita says that's the great thing about classical music. Everyone can add their own perspective and their own interpretation. Just because you've heard a piece of music before, just because you've played it before, doesn't mean you're going to hear the same thing if she or somebody else is the soloist. Here's a piece of music that has been recorded a couple of times, Mozart's Violin Concerto No. 1. Bai Biskrita performs with the Swedish Chamber Orchestra.

0: Mozart's Violin Concerto No. 1. Violinist Biba Skrida performed with the Swedish Chamber Orchestra under conductor Ivan Odland.
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0: collection of Romanian folk dances by Hungarian composer Béla Bartók. Yoav Talmi conducted the Quebec Symphony Orchestra. I'm Jalene Kahn, and it's always great to listen with you. Thanks a lot for being here.
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1: It's Morning Classics from WPR Music. I'm Ezra Wall. Welcome to Tuesday. It is 6 o'clock, and I'm glad to have you with us here on our program. Thanks for spending some time with us. And especially this week, thank you very much for your support. We're beginning our fall member drive today, and we'll have information throughout the hour and throughout the day on how you can support your listening habit, which is WPR Music. Music this hour will be from Felix Mendelssohn and Claude Debussy, among others. And then after 7, we'll have music from Copland and, Joplin. And after 8, Brahms and Strauss. And just a great morning of music here on WPR. In the meantime, if you would like to show us your support, you can do so at WPR.org or by calling 888-202-2552. Our program continues after this news from NPR and WPR. Next.
2: Live from NPR News in Washington, I'm Corva Coleman. The Trump administration is relaxing the standards that are supposed to make cars and trucks more fuel efficient. Biden-era rules aim to boost fuel efficiency so that cars could get up to 50 miles to the gallon. The move by President Trump lowers that to 35 miles to the gallon. NPR's Willa Rubin reports the administration and auto industry say this will save car buyers hundreds of dollars.
3: In statements to NPR, automakers praise the move. They say that the new standards are more in line with market realities, meaning, you know, EV sales are still a minority of new car sales in the U.S. But critics say just looking at the sticker price ignores some of the longer-term expenses that come with being a car owner.
2: NPR's Willa Rubin reporting. AAA says that this morning the average cost for a gallon of regular gas is $4.46. Diesel is more than $6.40. This morning, President Trump is poised to announce updates to the website America.gov. AI industry leaders are expected to join him at the announcement. Big tech company OpenAI says it is scrapping the release of its newest AI model after it failed to meet company internal testing standards. NPR's John Ruwitch reports the decision comes after a string of reports of AI bots involved in hacking incidents.
4: The company had been planning to release the model called GPT 6.1 Astra in the coming days, but it's decided to scrap the release. Saatchi Jain, head of safety systems at OpenAI, said, quote, it didn't quite meet the bar in testing and fell short in terms of communication with the user about the work it's done. He told the Wall Street Journal it performed poorly on alignment, the term AI developers use for how well a model sticks to what people want rather than going off script. In an emailed statement, Jane says when shipping new models to users, OpenAI has an extremely high bar in terms of safety and alignment. The company says it has other new models coming soon. John Ruwitch, NPR News.
2: Employees at the Centers for Disease Control and Prevention in Atlanta say that the federal agency's work is being hampered by job cuts. From member station WABE, Jess Mador reports.
5: The CDC lost 30% or more than 3,800 employees between March of 2025 and May of this year, according to the report. That includes hundreds of employees who were terminated, put on administrative leave, or who opted for retirement. The Trump administration has maintained the cuts eliminated waste, fraud, and abuse in the government. In an emailed statement, a spokesperson for the American Federation of Government Employees Union says the job cuts continue and amount to a dismantling of the public health infrastructure designed to respond quickly to threats. For NPR News, I'm Jess Mador in Atlanta.
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6: This is Wisconsin Public Radio News at 6:04. I'm Alex Crow. Tax incentives supporting data centers at the state and local levels have drawn criticism as those developments have become increasingly controversial. Researchers at the Wisconsin Policy Forum examined the data center debate from multiple angles and released their findings in a new report. State law allows qualifying data center developments to avoid paying sales tax on most purchases, and that could cost the state more than $2 billion over time. But the Policy Forum report found the state could recoup a lot of that money through other taxes related to the developments. Jason Stein is one of the report's authors. He says researchers also reviewed local development agreements in communities hosting those projects.
7: if the developer and the community follow through on their agreement and it moves forward as laid out, then those agreements offer substantial protections.
6: The report also found long-term declines in statewide water usage may help offset demand from those data centers. If you're a voter not thrilled about your options this November, writing in a candidate usually won't count. Since 2014, Wisconsin state law has required that anyone who wants to run as a write-in candidate has to formally register. Brenna Goddard is a staff attorney with the State Democracy Research Initiative at the University of Wisconsin Law School. He said voters can, in theory, write in any candidate, but for it to be counted, that person must have filed a registration statement. There are some write-in candidates for the state legislature and at least one for governor, but they do not include State Representative Francesca Hong, who took the rare step recently of telling supporters not to vote for her in November. This is WPR.
8: 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Now playing in theaters.
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6: 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In weather, sunshine to start the day, but clouds building throughout and a chance for some rain in the west later on. Highs in the 60s and 70s today. Spotty showers likely across the entire state overnight with lows in the 50s. Back into the 60s and 70s across Wisconsin tomorrow. This is WPR News.
1: It's Morning Classics from WPR Music. I'm Ezra Wall in La Crosse. Thanks very much for spending some time with us today. Our program lasts until 10 o'clock, and I hope you could stay that whole time. 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You can find out more information on how to support WPR by going to WPR.org or by calling 888-202-2552. We have music on the way from Claude Debussy and some Tchaikovsky later in the hour. Right now we're going to hear some Felix Mendelssohn. It's the Leipzig Gewandhaus Orchestra with A Midsummer Night's Dream Overture here on Morning Classics.

0: The Overture to A Midsummer Night's Dream by Felix Mendelssohn. That was the Leipzig Gewandhaus Orchestra playing on Morning Classics from WPR Music. I'm Ezra Wall. Thank you very much for joining us today. We've got great music all day long to keep you company here on WPR Music and short hourly newscasts to keep you informed. 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
1: He's faced with an inherited farm consisting of 37 acres of fallen fences and overgrown fields, with two new pigs and a dozen chickens and, oh, a baby, due at any minute. 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
0: 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Music now from Claude Debussy. It's the prelude to the Afternoon of the Faun. Let's listen to the Sinfonia of London conducted by John Wilson on Morning Classics.

Prelude to the Afternoon of a Faun by Claude Debussy on Morning Classics. Clouds increasing and still mild today. Rain possible by later in the afternoon in the northwest. High temperatures today, upper 60s in the northwest, low 70s elsewhere. Tonight, rain spreading across most areas, but the southeast is staying pretty dry. It may be heavy at times in the north to central parts of Wisconsin. Low temperatures tonight, upper 50s in northern Wisconsin, about 60 in the south. And then tomorrow, cloudy with periods of rain, especially over the southern two-thirds of the state. Mid-60s to low 70s for those high temperatures on Wednesday. Music now from Muzio Clementi. Here's the Trio Foray playing Piano Trio by Clementi, number 2 on WPR Music.

0: A piano trio by Muzio Clementi. We heard the Trio Foray with Clementi's Opus 22, No. 2, Piano Trio, here on Morning Classics from WPR Music. I'm Ezra Wall. Coming up later in the program, we'll be visiting with Sheila Shigley from Simply Folk and telling you how you can support WPR. After 8, we'll have today's Common Time, and then after 9, we'll have, in addition to a lot more music, a chat with Stephanie Elkins about what's coming up on Midday Classics. And that's all here on WPR Music.
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0: It's Morning Classics from WPR Music. I'm Ezra Wall, hosting from La Crosse, and glad to have you with us for the first hour of WPR Music's Morning Classics. We've got 4 hours, then we've got classical music all throughout the day and short hourly newscasts to keep you informed, and I hope you stay with it all the way through the day until 7 o'clock when we'll hear today's selection from Chapter a Day. Let's close the hour with some music from Peter Ilyich Tchaikovsky. It's his orchestral suite number 4 in G major. We'll hear theme A, played by the Stuttgart Radio Symphony Orchestra, conducted by Neville Mariner.

0: An orchestral suite by Peter Tchaikovsky, played by the Stuttgart Radio Symphony Orchestra here on Morning Classics from WPR. I'm Ezra Wall. We've got lots more music still to come and an opportunity for you to support WPR. And we'll visit with Sheila Shigley coming up right after this news from NPR and our statewide newscast from Alex Crow and our colleagues on the WPR news team.
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1: Live from NPR News in Washington, I'm Korva Coleman. Iran's foreign minister says he's waiting for a response from the Trump administration on a proposal to fully reopen the Strait of Hormuz. Last week, President Trump rejected a seven-day Iranian proposal. It called for the U.S. to agree to ease its sanctions on Tehran. NPR's Hadil Alshalchi reports.
2: Iran's foreign minister Abbas Araghchi said he met with Qatari mediators where they, quote, engaged in discussions to reopen the Strait of Hormuz. Araghchi said the Qataris relayed Iran's demands to the U.S. Araghchi also suggested Iran expected the Qatari mediators to relay the decision. Last week at the UN, Iran said it was ready to reopen the Strait of Hormuz in 7 days. Following the lifting of mutual blockades over the waterway, Iran said it was willing to sit down for broader talks to end the war and address its nuclear program. President Trump rejected the latest Iranian proposal, but said he still intends to pursue negotiations and talk about a broader deal. Hadil Alshalchi, NPR News, Istanbul.
1: American farmers have largely escaped President Trump's aggressive immigration crackdown. But as ICE sweeps continue, farmers are growing uneasy because many still cannot find enough workers. NPR's Kirk Siegler reports.
3: Idaho is the nation's third largest milk and dairy producer, and the labor shortage is even more pronounced in this sector of the farm economy because dairies operate year-round and aren't eligible for coveted H-2A seasonal visas. Rick Narabout heads the dairy associations for Idaho and Washington State.
4: You know, we haven't seen the worksite enforcement within agriculture, and you know, we've been spared there for the last year and a half or so.
3: But Narabout says just as quickly his industry could fall out of favor with the Trump administration. Dairymen had been pushing for a GOP bill that would remove the seasonal requirement for some farm worker visas, but Congress is now in recess until after the midterms. Kirk Siegler, NPR News, Twin Falls, Idaho.
1: A warning, this next story mentions alleged sexual violence. New York prosecutors are reopening a criminal investigation into an alleged sexual assault 2 years ago. It involves students at Cornell University. NPR's Brian Mann reports a former Cornell student has filed a lawsuit against Cornell University and seven male students.
5: Well, the DA here, Matthew Van Houten, says the woman in this case gave a statement 2 years ago to Cornell campus police where she described a drug and alcohol-fueled party at the Chi Phi fraternity house. Van Houten says according to her statement then, she took part voluntarily. But in the civil lawsuit filed this month, she recounts a horrific ordeal where she was pressured to drink and take drugs until she was incapacitated, then violently raped by these seven men over a period of hours.
1: NPR's Brian Mann reporting. This is NPR.
6: This is Wisconsin Public Radio News at 7:04. I'm Alex Crow. Concerns around data centers tied to water and energy use have helped to make those projects increasingly controversial in Wisconsin. Joe Schultz has more on a new report looking to put those issues into context.
7: Researchers at the Wisconsin Policy Forum examined the data center debate from multiple angles. While much of the public's opposition has been tied to water usage, the report found the bigger challenge relates to electricity. That's because the state is already using hundreds of billions of gallons less water than it was decades ago. Jason Stein is one of the report's authors.
8: We're on this track to use less and less water because of changes in our society, and maybe this will slow that down somewhat. But saying that is a different thing than saying, oh my gosh, we're using more water than ever before.
7: On the other hand, Wisconsin's peak electricity demand is expected to rise significantly by the end of the decade. Joe Schultz, Wisconsin Public Radio.
6: Farmers already pinched by high production costs are now contending with record high diesel prices, right as many begin their fall harvest. Diesel hit an average of $6.68 a gallon in the Midwest last week, according to the U.S. Energy Information Administration. Michael Langemeyer, a professor of agricultural economics at Purdue University, says farmers are already contending with higher prices for equipment and fertilizer.
9: This would be a huge crisis if we hadn't seen the increase in crop prices we've seen recently. That's helping. It's not curing the high input cost problem.
6: Bull both corn and soybean prices are up, according to the U.S. Department of Agriculture, which many farmers say is the only silver lining in an economically turbulent year. More news at WPR.org and the WPR app. This is Wisconsin Public Radio.
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6: 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In weather for today, high temperatures are expected to peak in the 60s and 70s. Sunshine to start the day, but some clouds will be building throughout, and we've got a chance for some rain in the west later on. Spotty showers are likely overnight, otherwise cloudy, with lows getting down into the 50s. Tomorrow, that rain is expected to pick up, especially in the southern half of the state. Otherwise cloudy tomorrow, with highs once again getting back into the 60s and 70s. I'm Alex Crow. 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
14: Thank you, Alex. This is Morning Classics from WPR Music. I'm Ezra Wall in La Crosse, and we have a day full of music for you. I'll be here till 10 o'clock playing, let's see, Aaron Copland this hour, along with Scott Joplin in the next hour. We'll have today's Common Time. We'll hear from Johannes Brahms and the Waltz King himself, Johann Strauss II. Later in the program, Haydn will visit with Stephanie Elkins before Midday Classics starts. And throughout the day, I'll be visiting with my colleague Sheila Shigley from Simply Folk, who will help us learn a little bit more about how you can support WPR during our fall member drive. And I'll give you the quick facts right now. You can go to WPR.org or you can call 888-202-2552 and support music like this guitar concerto from Mario Castelnuovo Tedesco, which we'll hear the third movement of, played by the London Mozart Players and Nicola Hall on the guitar.

0: Mario Castelnuovo Tedesco with the Guitar Concerto No. 1, the third movement. The guitarist was Nicola Hall, and we heard the London Mozart Players here on Morning Classics from WPR Music. I'm Ezra Wall in La Crosse, and today's a fun day because I get to be joined by Sheila Shigley, who is the host of Simply Folk, which we hear every weekend here on WPR Music. Sheila, how are you this morning?
1: Good morning, Ezra. I'm up and at 'em and happy to be here with you, especially as we're celebrating the launch of your new slot here on WPR.
0: I'm enjoying it so far, and what makes it all the more special is when I get the chance to interact with listeners like we did this weekend in Milwaukee and like we do at events all over the state. 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
0: 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Coon Valley's in my neck of the woods. 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

0: Eric Kunzel and the Cincinnati Pops Orchestra with music from Aaron Copland on Morning Classics from WPR Music. 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I'm Ezra Wall in La Crosse with Sheila Shigley, the host of Simply Folk, joining from the flagship in Madison. 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
1: And Ezra, that piece was just what I needed this morning. Wow, the power of music. You know, as you might imagine, when we come in super early like this to do our funding drives, we're kind of pretty high on adrenaline, and a piece like that just calmed me right down, and it was just so lovely. So,
0: just what the doctor ordered,
1: just
0: right?
1: Just what the doctor ordered. I'm sure many of you out there enjoyed it in that way as well. Help us create the next generation of public media together. 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
1: And if that weren't exciting enough, it is a special day at WPR because it is the first day of our fall member drive. 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

0: Bathina, a concert waltz by Scott Joplin. The pianist we heard was Alexander Peskinoff. And you're listening to Morning Classics from WPR Music. I'm Ezra Wall, along with Sheila Shigley, and we're here asking for your support because WPR is here for you every day thanks to the support of our contributors and listeners. 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
1: kayaking,
0: or just sitting on the porch. What the activity level goes down the less caffeine I have at this time in the morning.
1: Maybe that sweatshirt will help, or else it'll put us to sleep. It is incredibly soft. You can take a look at it at the website, where perhaps you will become a sustaining member. It's very easy to set up. You can

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1: Well, a bit of morning sunshine in spots of Wisconsin today, otherwise mostly cloudy and mild. Showers developing later in the afternoon in the northwest. High temperatures today, upper 60s in the northwest, low 70s elsewhere. Tonight, it's going to be mild with areas of rain likely. Low temperatures in the upper 50s up north and near 60 in the south. And then tomorrow, mainly cloudy with scattered showers over the southern half of the state. High temperatures in the upper 60s to low 70s. Right now in Park Falls, it's cloudy and 57. Chippewa Falls, cloudy and 57 as well. Stevens Point, cloudy and 54. It's 52 degrees in Appleton under cloudy skies. Some sun peeking out in Mount Horeb where it's 51 degrees. And it's partly sunny in Milwaukee and 53 there as well. Music now from The Lord of the Rings, a suite of music by Howard Shore and featuring James Galway on the flute.

0: Music from The Lord of the Rings. That was Howard Shore's Lord of the Rings Suite, played by the London Symphony Orchestra with James Galway on the flute. And you listened to it here on Morning Classics from WPR. And I'm so grateful to have your company today. And I am every single day throughout the schedule here on WPR Music. And you depend on WPR Music as a regular part of your life. You welcome me, Ezra Wall, into your morning every day. And you welcome Sheila Shigley into your evenings on the weekends with Simply Folk. And we welcome you here this hour. And you probably spend a lot of hours listening to public radio every week. Well, during our fall member drive, we're asking you to give a little bit of something back to that listening.
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1: 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And
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0: And I promise none of that donation is going to go to Sheila's new podcast, wherein she discusses in depth the differences between the Lord of the Rings book and the 30-year-old Lord of the Rings movie.
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1: And you might be wondering, how much should I give? 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There is no amount too small. 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Everything adds up. 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It'll turn into beautiful music, and that'll happen all year long.
0: 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And we'll wrap up this hour of Morning Classics with a little more music. How about it, Sheila?
1: Sounds great to me. I can't get enough of it.
0: We'll hear the three popular Mexican songs. The guitarist is Azusa Shimizu. Easy for me to say, Shimizu. Emmanuel Ponce's three popular Mexican songs here on Morning Classics.

0: The guitar stylings of Azusa Shimizu playing Manuel Ponce's three popular Mexican songs from 1925 here on Morning Classics from WPR Music. We've got a lot more music still to come. In the next hour, we'll hear from Gustav Holst. We'll have today's Common Time. We'll check out some Johann Strauss II. And then after 9 o'clock, we'll hear from Haydn and the American composer Leroy Anderson, and talk to Stephanie Elkins as well. But right now, the important thing for you to do is to support WPR during the first day of our fall member drive. 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
1: Our news in Washington, I'm Korva Coleman. President Trump is poised to announce new updates to the America.gov website today. NPR's Deepa Shivaram reports Trump will be joined by other administration officials and AI industry leaders.
2: The White House has been featuring a countdown clock leading up to the announcement. A White House official says the new website integrates artificial intelligence tools to make it easier for Americans to access federal information and resources that are currently spread out over several government agencies. It's not yet clear exactly what resources the administration plans to feature on the website. Trump has taken an aggressive stance on AI and has been cozy with tech companies. Industry leaders from tech companies, health and agriculture will be at the event, as well as Vice President J.D. Vance. Deepa Shivaram, NPR News, The White House.
1: The Trump administration banned about $1 billion in Canadian products overnight. These include alcohol and dairy. This is part of President Trump's trade war against Canada. A bill designed to reform college athletics is heading to the House now that it has cleared the Senate. The Protect College Sports Act was approved by the Senate on a vote of 77 to 22. NPR's Becky Sullivan reports.
3: Supporters of the bill say it's needed to curtail chaos in college sports, where lawsuits have chipped away at longstanding NCAA rules around amateurism, transfers, and eligibility. The legislation would give the NCAA a limited antitrust exemption in order to restore some of those rules. Critics felt it didn't go far enough to rein in other runaway spending on things like recruiting and facilities and coaching salaries. This was a bipartisan bill with bipartisan opposition. Yeas and nays came from Republicans and Democrats alike. In a statement, NCAA President Charlie Baker thanked senators, but noted there's still much work left to do. The bill is supported by President Trump, but first it must pass the House, which has gone on recess until after the midterms. Becky Sullivan, NPR News.
1: Lindsey Clancy is due back in a Massachusetts courtroom today. It will be for the first time since a mistrial was declared in her murder case. Clancy had been charged with killing her three children. From member station WBUR, Deborah Becker reports a hearing's being held to determine if Clancy will be retried.
4: Clancy's defense has filed a flurry of motions, including one to dismiss the case. The defense argues that the judge didn't have to declare a mistrial and should have investigated reports that one of the 12 jurors wasn't following the law. Retired Judge Jack Liu doesn't expect any quick decisions on the motions.
5: I would think the most likely scenario is people ask for time to address these issues.
4: Prosecutors have not said if they'll seek a new trial on first-degree murder charges or try to negotiate a plea deal. For NPR News, I'm Deborah Becker in Boston.
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6: This is Wisconsin Public Radio News at 8:04. I'm Alex Crow. Tax incentives supporting data centers at the state and local levels have drawn criticism as those developments have become increasingly controversial. Researchers at the Wisconsin Policy Forum examined the data center debate from multiple angles and released their findings in a new report. State law allows qualifying data center developments to avoid paying sales tax on most purchases. It could cost the state more than $2 billion over time. But the Policy Forum report found that the state could recoup a lot of that money through other taxes related to the developments. Jason Stein is one of the report's authors. He says researchers also reviewed local development agreements in communities hosting those projects.
7: If the developer and the community follow through on their agreement and it moves forward as laid out, then those agreements offer substantial protections.
6: The report also found long-term declines in statewide water usage may help offset demand from data centers. Meanwhile, last night, the Janesville City Council unanimously passed a one-year data center moratorium. According to Channel 3000 News, the halt means the city can develop regulations for future data center projects. The media outlet says the decision stems from a referendum vote coming up in November on a manufacturing site on Janesville's south side, which is about 250 acres. The approved referendum language will ask voters whether they should have final say over large-scale projects on that site. More news available at WPR.org and on the WPR app. This is Wisconsin Public Radio.
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6: 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In weather for today, high temperatures getting into the 60s and 70s. It'll be sunny to start, but some clouds building as the day goes on, and a chance for some rain in the western half of Wisconsin later on. Spotty showers likely across the state overnight, with lows in the 50s. Back into the 60s and 70s with more rain tomorrow, especially in the south. 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
10: And this is Morning Classics from WPR Music. I'm Ezra Wall, hosting from La Crosse. Thank you for spending some time with us today. We'll have great music this hour from Gustav Holst. We'll check out today's Common Time, hear from Johannes Brahms and Arthur Sullivan as well. Sheila Shigley will join us to share how we can all support public radio today as well. And in the next hour, we'll hear from Maurice Ravel and Franz Josef Haydn and Stephanie Elkins ahead of her program, Midday Classics. And then we've got great classical music to keep you company all day long, along with short hourly newscasts to keep you informed here on WPR Music. The first piece we're going to hear this hour is called Monteverdiana. That's a piece written sort of in honor of Monteverdi. In fact, using three of his themes. It's three short pieces arranged by Michael Finck. And we'll hear the Los Angeles Guitar Quartet on Morning Classics.

0: Monteverdiana, a suite of three short pieces by Claudio Monteverdi, featuring the Los Angeles Guitar Quartet on Morning Classics from WPR Music. I'm Ezra Wall in La Crosse, along with Sheila Shigley, the host of Simply Folk, each weekend here on WPR Music, and this is Wisconsin Public Radio's Fall Member Drive. 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We've got some world music. We've got some folk music. 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
0: 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From the planets, we'll hear Mars, the Bringer of War, from the London Philharmonic Orchestra.

0: From the Planets, that was Mars, the Bringer of War by Gustav Holst. We heard the London Philharmonic Orchestra, and you're listening to Morning Classics. I'm Ezra Wall. I'm here with Sheila Shigley, who's the host of Simply Folk on Sunday evenings here on WPR Music. And Sheila, every time I hear that piece and its intensity, especially as we get closer and closer to the end, I'm imagining all of these public radio supporters lining up and coming out for us in over the last year and saying public radio will be supported.
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0: As a listener, you're obviously aware that public media lost funding over the last year. 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Does anybody dial anymore? Nobody dials. I don't know why I keep saying dial.
1: You know, I literally just asked my girls the other day, have you ever dialed a rotary phone? And they didn't remember having ever done so. So I can still handle it. If there's a dial payphone somewhere, I can still make that work. But no, I haven't seen one in quite a while. That's how long we've been around, by the way. We've been here for over 100 years. 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You've kept us on the air for over 100 years. Perhaps your parents, your grandparents, your great-grandparents. 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
1: 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Is it Kringle? Is it takeout? That all adds up. 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
1: Wow.
0: Thank you very much, Peter. 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
1: 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And thank you.
0: Music now from Johannes Brahms. We'll hear the Royal Concertgebouw Orchestra with the third movement from Brahms's Third Symphony here on Morning Classics.

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0: Yeah, I don't have time to remember things.
1: Same.
0: Yeah, so sustainer, yes, please. Thank you very much. 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Listeners often tell us music helps them focus and create a peaceful atmosphere. I had one listener tell me over the weekend when I was visiting Milwaukee, Sheila, she said that she doesn't look forward to getting up at 6 o'clock every morning, but then when she turns on WPR music, she's all of a sudden glad she got up at 6 o'clock that morning.
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1: And as we were mentioning, or if you're just joining us, become a sustaining member. 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
3: Well, unlike the unrelated later romantic composer Richard Strauss, Johann Strauss II was known mostly for his lighter classical music. 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He also wrote the operetta Die Fledermaus, which you might know. 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

0: The Overture to Indigo and the 40 Thieves by Johann Strauss II here on WPR Music. That was the Vienna Philharmonic. I'm Ezra Wall along with Sheila Shigley, and this is Wisconsin Public Radio's Fall Member Drive. 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
1: And that was just the perfect piece to give to. 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
1: Let's do it. 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Just a little over an hour left to show your love for morning classics here today on Wisconsin Public Radio.
0: Well, and we've made several comments about the playlist and how sometimes you just hear the perfect piece of music that you didn't even know you needed. Earlier in the show, we heard some wonderful guitar music starting off the second hour of the program that was just virtuosic and all up and down the fretboard there. And then something that you were commenting on earlier was so peaceful and so lovely. And then this Strauss piece that we just heard just makes you want to get up and get going with the day and be productive. It's wonderful. And if you enjoy that musical variety, not even to mention the jazz that we hear on the weekends, the folk music of all kinds, from traditional to electrified, that Sheila brings you on Simply Folk every Sunday night. 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
1: And you never know who you're going to be inspiring. I'll be honest, my life was literally changed by hearing a piece from Clannad back probably in the early 80s. And it really changed the course of my life. It directed me towards a kind of a lifetime of participation in folk music. I know many of you out there have had those experiences, and you can keep those experiences going, not only for yourself, but for some young person who's just now getting inspired by music. One great way to do it is to sign up for ongoing monthly gifts. We call that being a sustainer.
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0: Sheila, in college, I studied voice. I know you know that. I was a voice major in college. Did you know that at one point I was the captain of the pinafore?
1: I did not know you were the captain of the pinafore until this very moment.
0: I was the captain of the pinafore back many, many years ago, and we're going to hear a selection from that Gilbert and Sullivan opera right now. We'll hear the Overture to the HMS Pinafore by Arthur Sullivan here on Morning Classics.

0: Music from Arthur Sullivan. That was the overture to the HMS Pinafore, played by the Royal Ballet Sinfonia. Andrew Penny conducting here on Morning Classics from WPR Music. I'm Ezra Wall, hosting from La Crosse. Thank you very much. We've got lots of great music scheduled all day long. I'll be here till 10 o'clock, along with Sheila Shigley, the host of Simply Folk, who's joining us to tell you how to support WPR. Stephanie Elkins will be in next with midday classics, and then afternoon classics, and drive time classics, and it goes on with great, great music all day long to keep you company, and short hourly newscasts to keep you informed, all the way up till 7 o'clock tonight when we'll hear today's selection from Chapter a Day. 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We know you value Morning Classics, and I'm so glad that you do. I got to hear from a number of you in Milwaukee. 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We've got music coming up in the next hour from Maurice Ravel and Joseph Haydn. We'll hear from Leroy Anderson, you know, the guy that wrote that typewriter thing. We'll hear something else from him coming up in the next hour. And of course, that is after we hear this news. We'll hear national and international headlines from our colleagues at NPR News, and we'll hear our statewide newscast from Alex Crow and the team at WPR News. And it's all here on Morning Classics from WPR Music.
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4: Our news in Washington. I'm Corva Coleman. Stocks opened mixed this morning as oil prices inched lower. NPR Scott Horsley reports the Dow Jones Industrial Average slipped about 75 points in early trading.
5: Oil prices have backed off their recent peaks but remain elevated as a result of the U.S. war with Iran. AAA says retail gasoline prices dipped 2 cents a gallon overnight to an average of $4.46 a gallon. Diesel prices are averaging just under $6.44 a gallon. Higher jet fuel prices are driving up the cost of airline tickets, just as many people are booking flights for upcoming holiday travel. The cost of airline tickets in August was up more than 23% from a year ago. Australia's central bank raised its benchmark interest rate today for the fourth time this year. In the U.S., investors are betting the Federal Reserve will raise rates in October for the second time in as many months. Scott Horsley, NPR News, Washington.
4: A mob of Israeli settlers stormed into a Palestinian village in the Israeli-occupied West Bank overnight. The group attacked a Palestinian family after an Israeli court had ordered they be allowed to return home. NPR's Kat Lonsdorf reports.
6: More than 100 violent Israeli settlers attacked the village of Jalud, setting fire to buildings and vehicles and throwing stones, according to the Israeli military. The attack happened as Israeli security forces were attempting to escort a Palestinian family back to their home. That family had been forced to leave their home about 2 months ago due to continuous harassment by Israeli settlers, according to an Israeli court order. Instead, Israeli settlers set fire to the home and the family fled again. Two of the settlers were arrested, and Israeli Prime Minister Benjamin Netanyahu condemned the attack. Netanyahu recently downplayed such violence in a speech at the UN. The UN has tracked about 200 settler attacks per month in 2026. Kat Lonsdorf, NPR News, Tel Aviv.
4: The U.S. Senate contest in Texas between Republican Ken Paxton and Democrat James Tallarico is set to shatter campaign advertising records. From Houston Public Media, Andrew Schneider reports it's unclear how much of a difference the ad blitz will make.
7: An analysis from advertising intelligence firm Ad Impact shows that as of mid-September, Tallarico and groups supporting him had spent more than $53 million across all media, while Paxton and ProPaxton Super PAC spent nearly twice that. Erica Franklin Fowler of Wesleyan University says advertising matters chiefly at the margins of a close contest.
8: It's not going to take a candidate who is not otherwise a good candidate and take them from somewhere of like 30% support over a victory line. It's really in the, you know, fraction up to a couple percentage points that advertising can move or benefit a particular candidate.
7: Most polls either show the two candidates statistically tied or Tallarico with a slim lead. I'm Andrew Schneider in Houston.
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9: This is Wisconsin Public Radio News at 9:04. I'm Alex Crow. Concerns around data centers tied to water and energy use have helped make those projects increasingly controversial in Wisconsin. Joe Schultz has more on a new report looking to put those issues into context.
10: Researchers at the Wisconsin Policy Forum examined the data center debate from multiple angles. While much of the public's opposition has been tied to water usage, the report found the bigger challenge relates to electricity. That's because the state is already using hundreds of billions of gallons less water than it was decades ago. Jason Stein is one of the report's authors.
11: We're on this track to use less and less water because of changes in our society, and maybe this will slow that down somewhat. But saying that is a different thing than saying, oh my gosh, we're using more water than ever before.
10: On the other hand, Wisconsin's peak electricity demand is expected to rise significantly by the end of the decade. Joe Schultz, Wisconsin Public Radio.
9: The Milwaukee Art Museum says it will be returning two vessels to the descendants of an enslaved artist. David Drake was born into slavery around 1801 in South Carolina. He was known for his pottery and the poems he would inscribe into his works. This month, the museum reached a deal with Drake's living relatives that would return ownership of the works of art to the family. The museum bought back one of the vessels from the family and received another on loan. This will allow them to keep both on display. This is WPR.
12: 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John Ludwig Taylor solves murder cases like a game of chess in this BritBox original mystery. Ludwig Season 2, streaming October 13th at BritBox.com.
0: It's Morning Classics from WPR Music. I'm Ezra Wall in La Crosse. Thank you very much for joining us yet again. And Sheila Shigley will be back later in the hour, and we'll be telling you how you can support WPR during our fall member drive. We've got music this hour from Maurice Ravel, from Joseph Haydn. Andrew York will be along, and Stephanie Elkins will join us at the end of the hour to give us a little preview of Midday Classics, which is up next. Then Peter Bryant has Classics in the afternoon, and Jason Heilman will be by at 4 o'clock for Drive Time Classics, which takes us up to 7 o'clock, and today's selection from Chapter a Day. And if you're interested in supporting us during our fall member drive, we would love to hear from you. The place to go is WPR.org, or you can call 888-202-2552 with your gift in any amount, and we'll have more information on that coming up. We'll start the hour, though, with a selection from Antonio Vivaldi. It's his Flute Concerto in F Major, played by Robert Stallman and the Orchestra of St. John's Smith Square on Morning Classics.

0: Music from Antonio Vivaldi. That was the Flute Concerto in F Major on Morning Classics from WPR Music. I'm Ezra Wall, hosting from La Crosse. As usual, joining me from our flagship in Madison is Sheila Shigley, who hosts Simply Folk each Sunday evening. 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
0: Well, we heard from Duluth in the last hour. On the other side of the Twin Ports in Superior, Jacob says, the future of WPR is important to me. 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
0: Maurice Ravel wrote his Pavane for a Dead Princess while he was studying with Gabrielle Fauré. But the thing is, the princess was real, but she was not dead. She was his patron. And in fact, the princess was an American who had been named Singer and was an heiress in the sewing machine family. So there you go. Here's Ravel's Pavane for a Dead Princess with Pierre Boulez conducting the Cleveland Orchestra on Morning Classics.

0: Music by Maurice Ravel. We heard the Pavan for a Dead Princess played by the Cleveland Orchestra conducted by Pierre Boulez on Morning Classics from WPR Music. Well, it's the Fall Member Drive here on WPR Music, your classical companion. 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And Sheila Shigley joins me today. Sheila is the host of Simply Folk, which you can hear on Sunday evenings here on WPR Music. 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
0: Last hour, I played Mars, the Bringer of War, and Sheila has been on a rampage since since then.
1: That and the Kringle. Our very generous staff here, somebody brought in Kringle, and boy, did we need it, so thank you. And thank you, Fran, in Madison, who says there is nothing more important than public media.
0: That's right. You can go to WPR.org or 888-202-2552 and join Fran and join others who have given this hour as well. Thank you very much to Eric in Cross Plains who made a contribution. And thanks to everybody who has not yet made a contribution but who is about to go to WPR.org and do that right now as we listen to Franz Joseph Haydn's Symphony No. 45 in F sharp minor. That's the Farewell Symphony, and we'll hear the first movement played by the Academy of Ancient Music.

0: 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I'm Ezra Wall, along with Sheila Shigley. 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
1: A bit of morning sunshine in some spots, but really by now it's mostly turning cloudy. Mild temperatures, showers developing later in the afternoon in the northwest. High temperatures today, upper 60s in northwestern Wisconsin to low 70s elsewhere. Tonight, mild with areas of rain. Upper 50s for the lows tonight, near 60s some parts of the south. Wednesday, mostly cloudy with scattered showers, mainly over the southern part of the state, with high temperatures in the upper 60s and low 70s. Right now in Rhinelander, it's cloudy and 64. Same story in Eau Claire. In Fond du Lac, 60 degrees and mostly cloudy. In Trempealeau, it's cloudy and 61. Madison, under cloudy skies, 61 degrees. As in Oconomowoc, mostly cloudy, 61. Music now from Andrew York. We'll hear Along the Edge, performed by the Los Angeles Guitar Quartet.

0: Along the Edge is a composition by Andrew York, who wrote it for the Los Angeles Guitar Quartet when he was a member of that ensemble about 25 or 6 years ago. And you heard it on Morning Classics, and I'm Ezra Wall on Morning Classics with Sheila Shigley, the host of Simply Folk. And Sheila, we were talking about the ability of music to build bridges and to bring people together. And that song reminds me of something that could show up on your show from time to time.
1: It absolutely could. 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So we share everything in the building, as they say.
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1: And as I falsely claimed, the hoods will not be removed tomorrow when you decide to give tomorrow instead. It'll just cost a little more. Hoods today, hoods tomorrow. It's a beautiful looking thing. You can check it out at WPR.org. And it's soft. It's chocolatey. One of our employees described it as chocolatey. I think that's a good way of describing it. It's super soft and warm. Take a look at it, WPR.org. Or you can have a call taker tell you a little more about it, too, 888-202-2552.
0: Sheila, I've enjoyed spending time with you this morning. Thank you very much for being on Morning Classics.
1: This is great. It's our first time in your new morning shift, and congratulations again for that.
0: Thank you very much. Catch Sheila every Sunday evening here on WPR during Simply Folk, and I know I'll be tuning in, and I hope you will too. Stephanie Elkins is on the way, and we'll talk to her after we hear this from Leroy Anderson.

0: A Trumpeter's Lullaby from Leroy Anderson. That was the St. Louis Symphony Orchestra, conducted by Leonard Slatkin, and the trumpet soloist Susan Slaughter here on Morning Classics from WPR Music. I'm Ezra Wall, hosting from La Crosse today. Thank you very much for spending some time with us. I'm grateful for your company, as always. And I'm grateful, too, for your support of Wisconsin Public Radio's Fall Member Drive, which you can continue at WPR.org or by calling 888-202-2552. On the way for the next few hours, Stephanie Elkins takes us through the rest of our Tuesday morning. Stephanie, good morning to you.
1: Well, good morning, Ezra, and what a terrific start to day one of the Fall Member Drive. It was wonderful to hear you and Sheila together this morning.
0: So much fun. It's one of my favorite things because I get to talk to so many people that I don't really get to hear from every day.
1: Well, and it's so heartwarming. 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
0: That's right. 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And my favorite thing about today is, of course, at the $25 a month or more level, you can have access to that new WPR hoodie. I want one. I want one. I want one.
1: They are gorgeous and just the thing heading into fall and winter and even early spring. And you can take a look at that at WPR.org and make your gift at 888-202-2552. And Ezra, I've got some terrific music coming up too.
0: I absolutely knew you would. Tell us what's coming up on the Midday Classics.
1: Well, in the noon hour, we're going to hear from the Milwaukee Symphony Orchestra performing some Dvorak. We're also going to hear Sheep May Safely Graze. In the 11 o'clock hour, there's a tango, also the story of Cinderella, written by a composer living right here in Wisconsin. And then this hour, this coming hour, one of the UW-Madison faculty members playing the English horn and a couple of Western pieces, one from Copland's Rodeo, and to start with, the theme from The Magnificent Seven. That'll be right after the news, which is next.
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1: Tomorrow, the U.S. military formally pulls out of Iraq after more than two tumultuous decades there. NPR's Jane Arraf reports from Baghdad. The withdrawal also marks the end of the anti-ISIS coalition the U.S. has led since 2014.
2: At what had been the Joint Military Command Center, Iraqi workers are renovating. U.S. officers have operated from here since 2014, when Iraq asked the U.S. military to return to fight the militant group ISIS. On Wednesday, U.S. commanders and Iraqi leaders will mark the withdrawal of U.S. forces 23 years after the United States invaded Iraq.
3: It's a historical day. We are very proud to reach this day.
2: That's Iraqi Armed Forces spokesman Sabah al-Numan. At its height, during an eight-year-long occupation, the U.S. had 170,000 military personnel in Iraq. Jane Arraf, NPR News, Baghdad.
1: The Trump administration banned about $1 billion worth of Canadian products overnight. Dan Karpinchuk reports it's the latest escalation in the trade war between President Trump and the Canadian government.
4: The main items include some alcoholic beverages, dairy, and motorcycles. President Trump's decision to go ahead with the ban will likely ratchet up trade tensions even further, as the White House punishes Ottawa for retaliating earlier this month to previous additional tariffs against Canada. Analysts say the ban isn't economically significant in the nearly $1 trillion worth of trade between the two countries. Trump has already expressed confidence that his latest moves would force Ottawa to come back to the negotiating table with an apology, and a trade deal would come in 3 to 4 weeks. Canada has not indicated yet whether there would be further retaliation, and the trade standoff could continue for months. For NPR News, I'm Dan Karpinchuk in Toronto.
1: Former special counsel Jack Smith is testifying before the Senate Judiciary Committee about his past probes of President Trump. Some Republican lawmakers want to see Smith criminally prosecuted. Smith says if he had the same set of facts presented to him today, he would again choose to prosecute a president, regardless of party.
5: I stand by my testimony before the House of Representatives, and I will not be silenced by continued threats of prosecution from the president or others.
1: Smith says the evidence that his investigative team gathered led to their decision to charge President Trump. FBI Director Kash Patel says authorities in the Netherlands have arrested a suspect alleged to be a member of a group of hackers. The group, called Shiny Hunters, claimed to have stolen sensitive personnel data from the FBI. Writing online today, Patel thanked the Dutch National Police for assisting in the arrest of the suspect. 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
6: This is Wisconsin Public Radio News at 10:04. I'm Alex Crow. When voters fill out their ballots for November's election, they'll see blank options to write in their own candidates. But as Anya Van Wagtendonk reports, most of those write-ins won't actually count.
7: Every election, some proportion of frustrated voters don't fill in a bubble for a candidate. They write in someone else's name instead. Maybe it's a politician they would have preferred. Maybe it's Mickey Mouse or Santa Claus or their least favorite cousin. Brenna Goddard is an attorney with the State Democracy Research Initiative at the University of Wisconsin Law School. She explains that in Wisconsin, those write-ins won't count.
8: If you vote for other candidates throughout the rest of your ballot, that would still be counted, but the vote for Mickey Mouse just wouldn't be tallied if Mickey Mouse has not registered.
7: To run as a write-in candidate in Wisconsin, a person must file a registration statement by noon the Friday before Election Day. So far, there are a handful of registered write-in options for the legislature and at least one for governor. Anya Van Wagtendonk, Wisconsin Public Radio.
6: A Wisconsin Rapids politician, meanwhile, is campaigning to keep his seat after a recall election was started against him. It's tied to an email Alderman Michael Tim sent to local business regarding their signs against data centers. The message claimed the signs were driving people away from the Hotel Mead. Tim hinted that another business closed, possibly due to the anti-data center signs. He did identify himself as an alderman in that email. This is Wisconsin Public Radio.
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10: 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We are in our fall member drive, but we're going to start this hour off with some music from Elmer Bernstein, the Magnificent Seven theme, and we'll enjoy the Cincinnati Pops Orchestra.

0: Just in case you thought the action was over here on Classical Music and Wisconsin Public Radio, that was Elmore Bernstein's The Magnificent Seven theme. We heard the Cincinnati Pops Orchestra, and we are in a celebratory mood because we are in our fall membership drive. It's day one. I am here now with Bridget Bowden, who is the Special Projects Reporter. Thank you for joining us today, Bridget.
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1: You know, maybe you listened to WPR in school as a kid, or maybe you heard it in the car with your parents. That was definitely me. I was a backseat kid for sure.
0: Same here.
1: Or, you know, maybe you found us on your own. But no matter how you first tuned in, you probably want to see WPR continue because it's an important part of Wisconsin.
0: And it's an important part of the future of kids in Wisconsin who are sitting in the backseat like Bridget and I were back
1: That's
0: in the
1: right.
0: day. I was driving, being driven to school, listening to Norman Gilliland usually in the morning. If you've never given before, now is the time to do your part. Or maybe you have given, but you're thinking of some young person in your life you can give on behalf of. It's never too late to make that first contribution of, say, $10, $20 a month. 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
1: And giving to WPR really is so easy. 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
0: 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And Bridget's about to tell you about something very special we have going on today.
1: That's right. 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This sweatshirt is soft, it's stylish, and of course, perfect for displaying your WPR pride. 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
0: And as we said, very importantly, it has a hood.
1: Yes.
0: It's not cold yet, but it is coming,
1: any
0: folks.
1: Day now.
0: It is coming. Randall in Green Bay says, I always hear great music on WPR.
1: Yes, thank you so much, Randall. 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It really is so powerful. It makes a huge difference. 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And thank you so much.
0: We are going to take a very short break, and then we'll be back with more music for you in the form of Wolfgang Amadeus Mozart.
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0: We're going to go back to some music for you now. We'll go to Wolfgang Amadeus Mozart's Piano Concerto No. 18. Maybe some of you played that growing up as a struggling piano student. We're going to hear this time, though, the English Chamber Orchestra with Murray Pariah on piano.

0: Wolfgang Amadeus Mozart's Piano Concerto No. 18 in the lovely key of B-flat major. Murray Pariah on piano along with the English Chamber Orchestra, and that is just one selection from the 50,000 or so CDs we have in our wonderful library. It's a library that you have helped to build. And we are talking about it today because we are in the first day of our fall membership drive. I'm Sheila Shigley, usually hosting Simply Folk, but occasionally they let me ingress into classical. I'm here with Bridget Bowden, our WPR Special Projects reporter, and you turn to WPR for classical music like you just heard. 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
0: And I kind of think we specialize in soft around here because I've done a lot of member drives, and it's soft socks, soft t-shirts,
1: yes.
0: Soft hoodies.
1: Yes.
0: So it's really lovely. 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
1: 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And thank you.
0: All right, it is time for some Copland. We're going to hear the Rodeo Saturday Night Waltz with the London Symphony Orchestra.

0: The Saturday Night Waltz from the Ballet Rodeo, music by Aaron Copland, and that was the composer conducting the London Symphony Orchestra. And I'm Stephanie Elkins, back after some technical issues. A huge thank you to our engineering team working frantically behind the scenes to get everything put back together. And I'm here with Bridget Bowden, and this is the first day of the Wisconsin Public Radio Fall Member Drive, and a special, special, extra special thank you to Sheila Shigley, who literally was leaving the studio, and we had to practically get the hook and drag her back into the studio to pinch hit for a few minutes while all those technical issues were being fixed. Well, good morning, Bridget. I didn't get a chance to say hi to you yet.
1: Hi, Stephanie.
0: Thank you so much for being here and rolling with the punches, and that's kind of what we do.
1: Absolutely. Happy to be here.
0: Well, we're here together because it is the Fall Member Drive, and listeners, you're here too, and you provide the largest source of funding for the classical music that you enjoy every day and also for the news reporting that is so important. 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
0: We are really glad to be your classical companion, and maybe you listen while you're at work, maybe you stream on the computer, or while you're doing work around the house, or while you're reading a good book. 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
0: Thanks so much, Diana. 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It's a powerful thing to do, and it really makes a difference. And while you're thinking about that, we're going to listen to a pompous minuet. That's really the title, the minuet pompeur. It's by Emmanuel Chabrier. Maybe a better translation would be festive. And he wrote it while he was on vacation at the beach. Maurice Ravel orchestrated it from the piano, and we're going to hear a performance by the Minnesota Orchestra, AGOA. It's music by Emmanuel Chabrier.
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0: The pompous minuet, or the festive minuet, music by Emmanuel Chabrier, originally for the piano, and that was orchestrated by fellow Frenchman Maurice Ravel. And we heard a performance by our neighbors to the west, the Minnesota Orchestra, with Eiji Owe conducting. And you heard it here on Wisconsin Public Radio on this first day of the Fall Member Drive. I'm Stephanie Elkins here with Bridget Bowden, who is the Special Projects Reporter here at WPR. Hi, Bridget.
1: Hi, Steph. Good morning.
0: Good morning. And I didn't have a chance to check in with you earlier, but I've got to ask about your special projects. I've got to think, being as close to the election as we are, that maybe you might be working on something like that.
1: That's right. We are hard at work putting our voter guide together, which we'll be publishing soon. And this is an interactive guide where folks will be able to find who's on their ballot this fall and see how they answered questions that we sent to them in a survey that are about all the most important issues that we heard from our audience. So it's very exciting. I hope that it's going to be a very useful resource for people.
0: Oh, I think that'll be terrific. It always is. Our news team is just really wonderful and works very hard to bring this kind of information to our listeners. So look forward to that. Listeners and our digital users, too. It's interactive. And when do you think that's coming out, Bridget?
1: Folks will be able to see it early next week on our website.
0: Oh, perfect timing for the election.
1: Yes.
0: Great. 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
0: We just heard that pompous minuet or that festive minuet. And I mentioned at the beginning that it was written at the beach. Emmanuel Chabrier was relaxing and he wrote a set of piano pieces. He had started out as a bureaucrat. His parents were not fond of the idea that he might become a musician, and he apparently had very short, stubby fingers, but he was a great pianist anyway. 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And I hope that you enjoy those kinds of stories and the music that we share. 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
0: 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It is about 7:30 before 11 o'clock, and there are headlines coming up then from NPR and from the stellar news team here at WPR. And Bridget Bowden and I are with you until 1 o'clock today, and then it's afternoon classics until 4 o'clock, and Jason Heilman's your host for Drive Time Classics. He's with you until 7 o'clock. He's based in Milwaukee, and we're going to hear from that Milwaukee Symphony Orchestra in the noon hour today. And I've got several other Wisconsin artists on the playlist as well, including on this next recording. The composer is Alyssa Morris. She is a professor of oboe at Kansas State University, and her piece is called Brokenvention, and it's performed by Lindsay Flowers, English horn, Andrew Parker, oboe, and Satoko Hayami, piano. And Flowers, the English hornist, is on the music faculty at UW-Madison. And she's also an oboist with the Madison Symphony Orchestra and with the Wisconsin Chamber Orchestra.

Brokenvention by Alyssa Morris, featuring Lindsay Flowers English horn, Andrew Parker oboe, and Satoko Hayami playing the piano. Flowers, as I mentioned, is on the music faculty at UW-Madison, and Hayami earned her DMA at UW-Madison, and Parker is currently principal oboe of the Quad City Symphony Orchestra. One more short piece between now and 11 when you're going to hear some headlines. This is a piece by George Gershwin, Three Quarter Blues, played by Frank Braley.

0: Three Quarter Blues by George Gershwin, performed by Frank Brale. I thought it was Frank Braley for the longest time. It turns out he's French. I finally heard him in an interview introduce himself as Frank Brale. It is a little before 11 o'clock, and there are headlines coming up from NPR and from the news team here at WPR. And then the music continues, also the conversation with Bridget Bowden and me and you. It is day one of the fall member drive here on WPR, and you can make your gift at WPR.org or 888-202-2552. 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
3: Sam Lakshmi Singh. New York prosecutors are reopening a criminal investigation into an alleged sexual assault involving students at Cornell University. A former student says she was drugged and gang raped at the school in 2024. At the time, no criminal charges were filed. 2 weeks ago, she filed suit with new allegations against Cornell and seven male students. NPR's Brian Mann has been speaking with women in the Cornell community.
4: I spoke with Olympia Hall. She's a current Cornell student. She's co-president of the Sexual Assault Prevention and Safety Club on campus. She says Cornell has tried to improve campus safety, but she says she still sometimes feels vulnerable. And she told me fraternities on campus hold a lot of sway over students' social life.
5: That is a cultural aspect that creates a lot of power dynamics that are uncomfortable and lead young men to potentially not think about their actions.
3: NPR's Brian Mann brought us that story from Ithaca, New York. President Trump is meeting with AI leaders at the White House this afternoon, a day after the big tech company OpenAI said it is scrapping the release of its newest AI model after it failed to meet company internal testing standards. We have more from NPR's John Ruwitz.
6: The company had been planning to release the model called GPT 6.1 Astra in the coming days, but it's decided to scrap the release. Saatchi Jain, head of safety systems at OpenAI, said, quote, it didn't quite meet the bar in testing and fell short in terms of communication with the user about the work it's done. He told the Wall Street Journal it performed poorly on alignment, the term AI developers use for how well a model sticks to what people want rather than going off script. In an emailed statement, Jane says, when shipping new models to users, OpenAI has an extremely high bar in terms of safety and alignment. The company says it has other new models coming soon. John Ruwitz, NPR News.
3: Israeli settlers stormed a Palestinian village in the Israeli-occupied West Bank overnight. The group attacked a Palestinian family after an Israeli court ordered they be allowed to return home. NPR's Kat Lonsdorf has more.
7: More than 100 violent Israeli settlers attacked the village of Jalud, setting fire to buildings and vehicles and throwing stones, according to the Israeli military. The attack happened as Israeli security forces were attempting to escort a Palestinian family back to their home. That family had been forced to leave their home about 2 months ago due to continuous harassment by Israeli settlers, according to an Israeli court order. Instead, Israeli settlers set fire to the home and the family fled again. Two of the settlers were arrested, and Israeli Prime Minister Benjamin Netanyahu condemned the attack. Netanyahu recently downplayed such violence in a speech at the UN. The UN has tracked about 200 settler attacks per month in 2026. Kat Lonsdorf, NPR News, Tel Aviv.
3: It's NPR News.
8: This is Wisconsin Public Radio News at 11:04. I'm Alex Crow. Concerns around data centers tied to water and energy use have helped make those projects increasingly controversial in Wisconsin. Joe Schultz has more on a new report looking to put those issues into context.
9: Researchers at the Wisconsin Policy Forum examined the data center debate from multiple angles. While much of the public's opposition has been tied to water usage, the report found the bigger challenge relates to electricity. That's because the state is already using hundreds of billions of gallons less water than it was decades ago. Jason Stein is one of the report's authors.
10: We're on this track to use less and less water because of changes in our society, and maybe this will slow that down somewhat. But saying that is a different thing than saying, oh my gosh, we're using more water than ever before.
9: On the other hand, Wisconsin's peak electricity demand is expected to rise significantly by the end of the decade. Joe Schultz, Wisconsin Public Radio.
8: The Milwaukee Art Museum says it will be returning two vessels to the descendants of an enslaved artist. David Drake was born into slavery around 1801 in South Carolina. He was known for his pottery and the poems he would inscribe into his works. This month, the museum reached a deal with Drake's living relatives that would return ownership of the works of art to the family. The museum bought back one of the vessels from the family and received another on loan. This will allow them to keep both on display. This is WPR.
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0: Good morning, happy Tuesday, and welcome to the second hour of Midday Classics on this first day of the WPR Fall Member Drive. It is 11:06 on September 29th. I'm Stephanie Elkins with you till 1, along with Bridget Bowden from WPR News, and you'll hear from her in just a few minutes. Looking a little further ahead, there is a quiz question for you at 12:30. And today it might have something to do with the member drive. And there's also some great music, including a little tango, The Story of Cinderella by a local composer. There's a piece written for a student orchestra and quite the dance medley, some pop hits of the day being the 19th century. And to start with, it's a waltz by Tchaikovsky from the opera Eugene Onegin. Sir Thomas Beecham leads the Royal Philharmonic Orchestra.

0: Music by Peter Tchaikovsky, the waltz from the opera Eugene Onegin, and that was the Royal Philharmonic Orchestra with Thomas Beecham, and you can just imagine seeing the dancers having fun on the stage in that scene from the opera. Good morning, I'm Stephanie Elkins. I am here with Bridget Bowden, who is the Special Projects Reporter here at WPR News, and it is the Wisconsin Public Radio Fall Member Drive. 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
0: Right. Centuries. In fact, we're going to hear a piece of music that was written just in the last couple of years ahead this hour. By a Wisconsinite, no less. And we appreciate it that you spend time with Wisconsin Public Radio, and whether you found us by the old-fashioned way of scanning the dial, or if a friend recommended the great news service, or the wonderful talk programs, or the weekend programs, or the music, you are still listening because you like what you hear.
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0: We do appreciate it. And the reward will come in the form of some music written for a junior orchestra right after this.
2: 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We have five brilliant young musicians. One is an 11-year-old violinist who moved from Sydney, Australia at 7 years old to attend the Juilliard School. Two are violists, and one of them is a 6'5", 12th grader from Englewood, New Jersey, whose viola is almost as tall as he is. Next time on From the Top.
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0: There's music next, written with great love and affection for the Junior Orchestra at the St. Paul Girls' School in England by their longtime music director, Gustav Holst. This is the Brook Green Suite, and we're not going to hear a junior orchestra. It's the English Sinfonia. Howard Griffiths conducting.

0: The Brook Green Suite by Gustav Holst, played by the English Sinfonia with Howard Griffiths conducting. And that brings us to about 25 after 11, and you're listening to Midday Classics on WPR Music. I'm Stephanie Elkins with you until 1 o'clock, along with Bridget Bowden, who is the special projects reporter with WPR News. 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
1: I want to shout out Stephen in De Pere, who says, WPR music is my daily companion. I'm so happy to be a supporter. Well, Stephen, we're so happy to have you as a supporter.
0: We are. It's great to hear from De Pere and Burlington, and we heard from Michigan earlier this morning, and boy, we all come together one at a time, and that's how it works at WPR.org or 888-202-2552, and we thank you. And next, I've got some greatest hits for you. It's the Artist's Quadrille by Johann Strauss II, which worked in some of the pop tunes of the day as dance music, which would have been the 19th century. And you'll probably recognize quite a few of these, starting with the famous Wedding March by Felix Mendelssohn. Eric Kunzel leads the Cincinnati Pops.

0: And it ends with the Turkish March by Beethoven. Lots of top hits of the day put together for a dance. And the composer that put all those together was Johann Strauss II. It's called The Artist's Quadrille, and we heard the Cincinnati Pops conducted by Eric Kunzel. And it is about 24 before noontime, and there are headlines then from NPR and from WPR. But right now it is time to talk about Wisconsin Public Radio, your classical companion here for you every day, thanks to listener support, which provides WPR's largest source of funding. 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
0: And welcome to three new members. 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
0: There's music next by a young composer who hails from St. Louis. And don't you come from St. Louis, Bridget, or didn't you study there, I think?
2: I attended the University of Missouri, which is actually in Columbia, Missouri, but not too far from St. Louis. I've definitely been to St. Louis many times.
0: That's right. That's where the great journalism school is. I should have known that.
2: Yes, yes.
0: Well, Missouri, anyway, we're going to hear from a composer who is from that state, but he lives in Wisconsin now. His name is Alexander Unseth, and he's working in Madison. And we're going to hear a piece of his called the Cinderella Overture, and it tells the story of Cinderella in about 4 minutes. And you can hear everything from the ball to the midnight, you know, the striking midnight and all of that. And Unseth is conducting a performance that took

0: The Cinderella Overture by Alexander Unseth, a Wisconsin composer, at least he's based here now, and he was conducting the Wisconsin Intergenerational Orchestra. I had the opportunity to interview Alexander Unseth about that piece, and you can find clips of that on the WPR Instagram page or at wpr.org/music. It is about 12 minutes or so before noontime, and there are headlines coming up from NPR, also from the news team here at WPR. And then next hour, there is a quiz question for you at 12:30 and more great music. At hand, it is the first day of the Wisconsin Public Radio Fall Member Drive. I'm Stephanie Elkins, and Bridget Bowden is here. She is a WPR Special Projects reporter, and she's been working on the election guide for the upcoming November election. It's going to be interactive, and sounds like the whole news team has been working really hard on that, right?
1: That's right. We have a lot of candidates that you're going to be able to see what they think about various issues. And so it's actually about more than 200 candidates that we're reaching out to. So it's a real team effort to follow up with all those folks and get their responses on our website for you.
0: Oh my gosh, that's a lot of content and a lot of questions and a lot of candidates.
1: Absolutely.
0: Well, Bridget's here. 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
0: We just heard from a composer based in Wisconsin. 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
0: 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And please know we really appreciate it. We're so grateful. And I do have one more piece of music for you before the news at noontime. And that is going to be music from South America. The Argentina native Astor Piazzolla is known especially for reinventing the tango, and we're going to hear one of his tango etudes, or tango studies. He wrote this in 1987, and we're going to hear it performed by the Cavatina duo.

0: The Tango Etude No. 2 by Astor Piazzolla, performed by the Cavatina Duo. Headlines are next from NPR and from the news team here at WPR, and then a harmonious blacksmith makes an appearance.
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1: Our news, I'm Lakshmi Singh. The Trump administration's promoting an artificial intelligence-powered website, America.gov, that it says can swiftly provide users with information and government services. It's being rolled out in a climate of mounting public skepticism about AI safety and the dangers of AI developing too quickly for humans to keep up. Some AI tech giants recently advised a slowdown in AI development, a notion President Trump has strongly rejected. He says the U.S. needs to stay ahead of the competition. The FBI says authorities in the Netherlands have arrested a suspected leader of the notorious cyber criminal group that recently claimed to have hacked an FBI computer system. Dutch National Police took the individual into custody this morning. We have more from NPR's Ryan Lucas.
2: The FBI says the suspect is an alleged leader of the criminal hacking group Shiny Hunters. That's the same group that last week claimed to have hacked the FBI jobs portal and stolen private personal data and work information on thousands of current and former FBI employees. In a video posted on X, FBI cyber official Brett Leatherman had this message for members of Shiny Hunters.
3: The longer you stay in this, the more we learn about you. You know how to find us, and we know how to find you. I suggest you reach out first while the choice is still yours.
2: The Shiny Hunter hack of the FBI jobs portal is an embarrassing episode for the Bureau and carries potentially serious counterintelligence and safety consequences. Ryan Lucas, NPR News, Washington.
1: Tomorrow, the U.S. military formally withdraws from Iraq after more than two decades. NPR's Jana Raff reports from Baghdad the withdrawal will also mark the end of the anti-ISIS coalition that the U.S. has led since 2014.
4: At what had been the Joint Military Command Center, Iraqi workers are renovating. U.S. officers have operated from here since 2014, when Iraq asked the U.S. military to return to fight the militant group ISIS. On Wednesday, U.S. commanders and Iraqi leaders will mark the withdrawal of U.S. forces 23 years after the United States invaded Iraq.
5: It's a historical day. We are very proud to reach this day.
4: That's Iraqi Armed Forces spokesman Sabah al-Numan. At its height, during an eight-year-long occupation, the U.S. had 170,000 military personnel in Iraq. Jane Araf, NPR News, Baghdad.
1: Consumer confidence in the U.S. economy is the lowest it has been in more than a decade. Dana Peterson, the chief economist of the Conference Board that released a survey today, says, quote, "The consumer confidence index deteriorated notably in September following two prior months of softening," end quote. Fuel prices and inflation have pushed higher as the U.S. war with Iran has dragged on for 7 months. This is NPR News.
6: This is Wisconsin Public Radio News at 12:04. I'm Alex Crow. When voters fill out their ballots for November's election, they'll see blank options to write in their own candidates. But as Anya Van Wagtendonk reports, most of those write-ins won't actually count.
7: Every election, some proportion of frustrated voters don't fill in a bubble for a candidate. They write in someone else's name instead. Maybe it's a politician they would have preferred. Maybe it's Mickey Mouse or Santa Claus or their least favorite cousin. Brenna Goddard is an attorney with the State Democracy Research Initiative at the University of Wisconsin Law School. She explains that in Wisconsin, those write-ins won't count.
8: If you vote for other candidates throughout the rest of your ballot, that would still be counted, but the vote for Mickey Mouse just wouldn't be tallied if Mickey Mouse has not registered.
7: To run as a write-in candidate in Wisconsin, a person must file a registration statement by noon the Friday before Election Day. So far, there are a handful of registered write-in options for the legislature and at least one for governor. Anya Van Wagtendonk, Wisconsin Public Radio.
6: A Wisconsin Rapids politician, meanwhile, is campaigning to keep his seat after a recall election was started against him. It's tied to an email Alderman Michael Tim sent to local business regarding their signs against data centers. The message claimed the signs were driving people away from the Hotel Mead. Tim hinted that another business closed, possibly due to the anti-data center signs. He did identify himself as an alderman in that email. This is Wisconsin Public Radio.
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10: Good afternoon and welcome to the midday for a Tuesday. It is the third and final hour of Midday Classics on day one of the WPR Fall Member Drive. I'm Stephanie Elkins and Bridget Bowden will join me in just a few minutes. It's about 12:06. It is September 29th. And at 12:30, I have a quiz question for you as usual. It's a dreaded math question today. Also this hour, there's a violin sonata played by musicians based in Milwaukee. We're going to hear The Beautiful Sheep May Safely Graze by Bach. There's a little Dvorak, also played by Milwaukee musicians, and a lively overture by Leonard Bernstein. And to get the hour going, the Harmonious Blacksmith makes an appearance. It's music by Handel, and this is guitarist John Williams.

0: The Harmonious Blacksmith, music by Handel, George Frederick Handel, from one of his keyboard suites as arranged for guitar and performed by John Williams. It is about 12 past 12 on a Tuesday, and it is day one of the WPR Fall Member Drive. I'm Stephanie Elkins here with Bridget Bowden, who is the Special Projects Reporter at WPR News. 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
0: Next, it is the Overture to Candide by Leonard Bernstein as we're counting down to the quiz question at 12:30. This is the Baltimore Symphony Orchestra, David Zinman conducting.

0: The overture to the operetta Candide. I should say Candide. I want to say the French. That was performed by the Baltimore Symphony Orchestra. Music by Leonard Bernstein. David Zinman was the conductor, and it was based on the story by the French writer Voltaire. You're listening to The Midday on a Tuesday, and it is the first day of the WPR Fall Member Drive. I'm Stephanie Elkins. I'm here with Bridget Bowden. Thanks very much for joining us today. You probably spent lots of wonderful hours listening to Wisconsin Public Radio every week, and today, during this Fall Member Drive, we're asking you to give something back.
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0: Join Robert, and nice to hear from folks in Oregon. I have struggled with Oregon and Oregon when I first, because I lived in Oregon for a while, Oregon, Wisconsin, and then we have the Oregon String Quartet, and yeah, got things mixed up a little bit. 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And thank you so much. Well, we're getting close enough to the quiz question that I think it is time to go ahead and get that started. First, a review of yesterday's quiz question, which was, what word can refer to all of the following? A specific numeral, a piece of music, a dispute, a successful criminal undertaking, or an athletic contest. Score. Score can mean the number 20, a musical score, settle a score, a heist can be a big score, and an athletic contest is measured usually by a score. Well, you might need your pencils for today's quiz question. It is a math question, or as Ed and Bailey's Harbor would say, a dreaded math question. Here it is. During a recent member drive, WPR had a very successful afternoon with 96 total contributions from two different groups, brand new members and existing members. The new members gave 28 more gifts than the existing members. How many donations did each group make? One more time. During a recent member drive, WPR had a very successful afternoon with 96 total contributions from two different groups, brand new members and existing members. The new members gave 28 more gifts than the existing members. How many donations did each group make? And that is posted on the midday quiz page. It's written all the way out, so you can refer to that if you want to. And once you've calculated the answer, you can send it to midday@wpr.org. And please include your name and your city or town. Again, that's midday@wpr.org. And you've got until about 2 or 3 minutes before 1 o'clock to get your answer in. And a winner is drawn at random. And while you're getting your pencils busy, we're going to listen to the Czech Suite, or an excerpt from the Czech Suite by Antonín Dvořák. This is the polka performed by the Milwaukee Symphony Orchestra, conducted by Zdeněk McCall.

0: The Polka from the Czech Suite by Antonín Dvořák, and we heard the Milwaukee Symphony Orchestra with Zdeněk McCall conducting. We're going to hear from some more Milwaukee musicians a little bit later in the hour. And you're listening to Midday Classics, and we are in the middle of the quiz, and I will repeat that after the break, but we are also in the middle of the first day of the fall member drive here on Wisconsin Public Radio. 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
0: And we've got a brand new thank you gift. 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
2: 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And we thank you. And we're going to hear Sheep May Safely Graze in just a minute, one of those pieces that just provides an oasis. But I'm going to repeat the quiz question right after this.
4: He's faced with an inherited farm consisting of 37 acres of fallen fences and overgrown fields, with two new pigs and a dozen chickens and, oh, a baby, due at any minute. But Michael Perry handles it exactly as you would expect him to, with humor and tenderness. Join us for Coop, a year of poultry, pigs, and parenting, tonight at 7 on Chapter a Day.
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2: Here's the quiz question again. 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And once you've got your answer, send it to midday@wpr.org. And we're going to listen to a little bit of Bach, arranged by Stokowski. This is the Philadelphia Orchestra, Wolfgang Sawallisch conducting.

0: One of those pieces that just lets you breathe out. Sheep May Safely Graze by Johann Sebastian Bach. That was an arrangement by Leopold Stokowski, and we heard the Philadelphia Orchestra conducted by Wolfgang Sawallisch. And you heard it on Wisconsin Public Radio, thanks to many listeners over the years who have supported WPR and made that kind of music possible. I'm Stephanie Elkins. Bridget Bowden is in the studio. It's the first day of the fall member drive. 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
0: Wow. Oh, my gosh. Thank you, Ellen, for supporting us and for listening to WPR for your whole adult life. 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Well, Bridget Bowden, you have been here for hours. Thank you so much for coming in and helping out with the member drive today.
1: Absolutely. It was great to be here, Stephanie.
0: And good luck with the election guide. Looking forward to that.
1: Thanks so much. You can check it out next week.
0: We'll look forward to that, and we'll look forward to more great music. Actually, we're going to hear some music next by some Milwaukee musicians that have a duo called Arco e Tasto, which translates to bow and fingerboard. The violinist is Jinwoo Lee, the concertmaster of the Milwaukee Symphony Orchestra, and the pianist is Eunice Kim. She's a popular chamber musician and collaborative pianist, and this is the third movement from the violin sonata, Opus 10 by Luis Adolfo Lebeau.

0: Music performed by Arco e Tasto, which is a
1: You're listening to WPR, and I think Stephanie may be having a little bit of technical difficulty there, but no worries. We have a lot of music coming up, and do stay tuned for that. It includes a Capriole Suite by Peter Warlock, one of his pieces that he wrote, based on music from the 16th and 17th century, early music there, featuring the Guitar Quartet, the LA Guitar Quartet. That's coming up after the news, that and much more. 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Again, that's at WPR.org. We'd love to hear from you this afternoon as we work hard to bring in the dollars needed to keep WPR music and everything else you count on from WPR going strong.
0: Sorry about that. My mic was not on. I apologize.
1: Well, there's Stephanie. How are you?
0: Was I able to give the quiz question answer?
1: No. It was all silent. And I was just talking away, so go ahead. It's
0: so
1: all yours.
0: I'm sorry. My mic was totally off. The answer was 62 new members, 34 existing members, and the winner was Julia Dudley from Houston, Minnesota. And I was asking whether, Peter, if you enjoyed math questions.
1: No. I had to take algebra twice, if that tells you anything.
0: Oh, well, it's a good thing that you've got music for us.
1: We do, and I was just mentioning Capriole Suite coming up after the news. That and a lot more to look forward to right here on WPR Music. Stay tuned.
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1: WPR News, I'm Lakshmi Singh. The White House is hosting some of the most powerful figures in artificial intelligence as President Trump pushes back against existential warnings about AI. The heads of Meta, NVIDIA, Anthropic, Amazon, SpaceX, and OpenAI were among the major tech leaders who were expected to attend today's lunch, divided over whether AI development needs to be regulated. However, President Trump is opposed to restrictions on AI development or construction of data centers. More voters have protested because of the center's demand on electricity and water infrastructure. Aura, the maker of smart health tracking rings, is delaying its plans to go public in what was expected to be one of this year's blockbuster IPOs. The company citing uncertainty in the market to push back its listing on the NASDAQ that was set for Wednesday. Here's NPR's Alina Selyukh.
2: Aura planned to raise up to $2.2 billion in the share sale, which would have valued the firm at $15 billion. The company did not say what exactly prompted the delay, claiming there was, quote, strong demand for its shares. In a statement, its CEO says Aura has the luxury of choosing the right moment, and apparently now is not it. In fact, Aura is not the first firm to delay its IPO in recent weeks, but it is the highest profile. Higher interest rates have been weighing on the markets, and also investors are anxiously awaiting the IPO of Anthropic, the AI giant. September is typically a pretty busy time for public listings, but it's been relatively quiet this year. Alina Selyukh, NPR News.
1: Lindsay Clancy was back in a Massachusetts courtroom today. Her murder trial ended in a mistrial earlier this month after the jury deadlocked. Now, as NPR's Bill Chappell explains, a judge is weighing what to do next.
3: Lindsay Clancy's lawyer, Kevin Reddington, says she shouldn't be held criminally responsible for killing her three children back in 2023.
4: The evidence shows clearly and unequivocally that she was in a state of psychosis.
3: Prosecutors disagree, saying their evidence shows Clancy had the capacity to know her actions were wrong. But the state also declined to set a date for a potential new trial, saying other matters, like a defense motion to dismiss the case, should be resolved first. Judge William Sullivan didn't issue any rulings at this hearing. He set the next court date for November 2nd. Bill Chappell, NPR News.
1: Former special counsel Jack Smith is standing by criminal cases he brought against President Trump.
5: I stand by my testimony before the House of Representatives, and I will not be silenced by continued threats of prosecution from the president or others.
1: Smith testifying at a hearing held by the Senate Judiciary Committee, where Republicans allege Smith abused his authority in the course of his investigations. Smith accused President Trump of breaking the law and trying to overturn the results of the 2020 election and of mishandling classified documents. 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
6: It's 104. This is news from Wisconsin Public Radio. Good afternoon. I'm Brady Carlson. A new study from the Wisconsin Policy Forum looks at the effects of data centers on tax revenue and on water and electricity use. State and local tax incentives aimed at supporting data centers have drawn criticism. That includes a provision that allows qualifying data center developments to avoid paying state sales tax on most purchases. By some estimates, that amounts to some $2 billion of revenue. The Policy Forum report found the state could recoup a lot of that money through other taxes related to the developments. The report also found long-term declines in statewide water use may help offset the water demand from data center developments. When voters fill out their ballots for the November elections, they'll see blank options to write in their own candidates. But in Wisconsin, most of those write-ins won't count. To run as a write-in candidate in this state, a person must file a registration statement by noon the Friday before Election Day. Without that statement, any write-in votes for a particular person won't be counted or tallied. So far, there are a handful of registered write-in options for the legislature and at least one for Wisconsin governor. The list does not include State Representative Francesca Hong, who narrowly lost the Democratic primary for governor to Milwaukee County Executive David Crowley. She's been telling supporters not to vote for her for governor in November. Clouds with showers possible, especially in the northwest. Afternoon temperatures in the upper 60s and low 70s. Overnight lows near 60 degrees. Tomorrow, clouds with more scattered showers, mostly in the southern half of the state. We'll have highs for Wednesday back in the upper 60s and low 70s. 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There's more news anytime at WPR.org.
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8: 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Good afternoon. This is Afternoon Classics. I'm Peter Bryant in for Laurie Skelton today. Looking forward to some great music today, including pieces by Florence Price and some film music by Morricone coming up this hour. And a reminder, our member drive is underway starting today. 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We'd be very happy to welcome you as a member. The Los Angeles Guitar Quartet begins the hour. This is their arrangement of the Capriole Suite by Peter Warlock.

0: The Capriol Suite by Peter Warlock, an arrangement here played by the Los Angeles Guitar Quartet on WPR Music. Good afternoon. I'm Peter Bryant, in for Lori Skelton, who's having some time off this week, but we will hear from her by way of a pre-recorded message. That and much more coming up, including film music by Morricone in just a bit. I'm Peter Bryant, joined this hour in the studio by Eric Greiling, who's Chief Development Officer for Wisconsin Public Media, and membership drives are a big part of what he's involved in, and we hope a big part of what you're involved in too today, because it is our member drive, our fall drive, just getting underway today. Good afternoon, Eric.
1: Good afternoon. 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It is the first day of the drive. That makes it an important day. 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
0: It's really amazing. 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
1: 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Is that right?
0: You are correct, sir.
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1: It really is easy. 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So thank you. 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
0: Yeah, we welcome your comments too. 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And as always, we do thank you. How about some music? This is a beautiful arrangement of some film music by Ennio Morricone from The Mission, a piece known as Gabriel's Oboe, featuring cellist Yo-Yo Ma.
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0: It's music by Ennio Morricone on WPR. I'm Peter Bryant, joined by Eric Greiling. And the reason I haven't mentioned the title of that piece yet is you were saying as shortly after it started, wondering what film that was from. And then while it was playing, we were talking briefly, and you mentioned something about the mission of public radio. And I was going to say, well, you just said the title without realizing it. It's the mission, and I tricked you.
1: The mission. Okay.
0: It's Yo-Yo Ma with the Rome Symphony Orchestra, conducted by Morricone, in fact, and that beautiful recording, part of Afternoon Classics today. I'm Peter Bryant in for Laurie Skelton. Eric's here, too, because it is our fall member drive, and there's more music coming up. And we'd love to have you be a part of all of it by being a member. 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
0: You know, Eric, you mentioned learning something almost by accident, which is terrific. 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
0: 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Nicely said.
1: And let us say thank you to you. 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Thank you. And when you make that gift today, let us say thank you with a special sticker from this Fall Member Drive and a really great looking hoodie sweatshirt, which you can see when you visit us at WPR.org. Or if you know that's how you want us to say thank you to you, give us a call at 888-202-2552.
0: 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This is a fairly recent recording. Randall Goosby, violin with the Philadelphia Orchestra.

Final movement from the Violin Concerto No. 1 by American composer Florence Price. Randall Gooseby, soloist with the Philadelphia Orchestra, Yannick Nezetzeg. Violin Concerto No. 1 by American composer Florence Price. Randall Gooseby.

0: for us to have access to this and to bring it to you and everyone throughout the community. I'm Peter Bryant, joined by Eric Greiling. 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
0: It's pretty humbling, really, to think about all the people over the years who've helped make this happen with their generosity, their creativity, and everything else. 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
0: And we do thank you. Well, Eric, it's our fall member drive. Here's some fall kind of music from the forests of Finland. This is by Sibelius.

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0: Well, with apologies, that wasn't autumn music, but this should be. 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

0: Beautiful piece by Sibelius that's titled Andante Festivo. We heard it played by the strings of the Gothenburg Symphony Orchestra. Part of Afternoon Classics here on WPR Music. I'm Peter Bryant, Program Director for the WPR Music Network, and I'm joined by Eric Greiling, who's Chief Development Officer for Wisconsin Public Media. And we're here partly to say hello, but also because Lori's enjoying some time off this week, and it's the first day of our fall member drive here at WPR. And if you enjoy classical music, especially, what a great time to hear from you. 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
0: And I know, Eric, how inspiring it's been to see how people have stepped up, but of course it's important to keep that going. 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And the great thing is you choose how much you want to give. 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
0: And we do thank you. Well, I apologize for jumping the gun a bit on the seasons. It is the fall member drive, but here's a sleigh ride just as a preview. This from Prokofiev.

0: the Troika, or Sleigh Ride, from the Lieutenant Kije Suite by Prokofiev. 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An update of news is next.
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1: Live from NPR News, I'm Lakshmi Singh. New York prosecutors are reopening a criminal investigation into an alleged sexual assault involving students at Cornell University. A former Cornell student says she was drugged and gang raped at the school in 2024. No criminal charges were filed at the time, but 2 weeks ago she filed a lawsuit with new allegations against Cornell and seven male students. NPR's Brian Mann is in Ithaca, New York, near the Cornell campus.
2: The lawsuit says some of the men who allegedly raped this woman, who's identified as Jane Doe, were allowed to write essays in order to lessen or mitigate disciplinary action by Cornell. In a statement, Cornell said there were consequential punishments for the men involved, but the university declined our request for an interview to clarify what all that means. It's unclear whether any of these men are still students at the university.
1: The details of the case have shaken the small college community in upstate New York and drawn condemnation from around the world. Senator Kirsten Gillibrand of New York spoke to NPR about the legislative work she has promoted to address sexual assaults on college campuses.
3: I do imagine that many campuses have put in place much better policies than they had a decade ago, but Congress hasn't done its part. And we just spent 2 weeks talking about college sports. Congress should spend at least that time talking about how to make campuses safe for all students.
1: Gillibrand's full interview airs today on NPR's All Things Considered. As public concerns mount over the advancement of artificial intelligence, the Trump administration is launching a new online government tool powered by AI companies Grok and Google's Gemini. President Trump argues this will streamline some basic paperwork functions. NPR's Emily Fang reports Trump is continuing to downplay concerns of leaders in the industry who have called for more regulation.
4: Housed at the website America.gov, this new AI-powered tool will look like a chat function. People can pull it up and ask it for information on, say, how to renew a passport or enroll in Medicaid. Joe Jebbia, an Airbnb co-founder who helped launch the function, says Elon Musk's AI chatbot Grok and Google's Gemini will power the new tool. Trump then signed an executive order to integrate all federal services across agencies into the AI tool.
5: All of this interface will go right into our great, brilliant supermind.
4: Trump also argued once again against regulation on AI, saying the U.S. needs to maintain its technology lead over China. Emily Fang, NPR News, the White House.
1: Former special counsel Jack Smith is defending the criminal cases he has brought against President Trump. Smith appeared before the Senate Judiciary Committee today. Republicans allege Smith abused his authority in the course of his probes. The ex-special counsel accused the president of breaking the law and trying to overturn the results of the 2020 election and of allegedly mishandling classified documents. This is NPR.
6: It's 2:04. This is news from Wisconsin Public Radio. Good afternoon. I'm Brady Carlson. A new study from the Wisconsin Policy Forum sheds light on the effect data centers could have on the state's water and energy use. Critics of data center developments have raised concerns about the amount of water and energy the projects would use. The Policy Forum report found Wisconsin has been using hundreds of billions of gallons less water than it was decades ago, and that could help offset the water demand from data centers. Wisconsin's peak electricity demand is expected to rise significantly by the end of the decade. The study also looked at the effects of state and local tax incentives aimed at supporting data centers. A provision allowing qualifying data center developments to avoid paying state sales tax on most purchases could amount to some $2 billion of revenue, but the report found the state could recoup a lot of that money through other taxes related to the developments. The Milwaukee Art Museum is returning two stoneware vessels to the descendants of its enslaved artist. David Drake was born into slavery around 1801 in South Carolina. He became known for his pottery and the poems he would inscribe into his works. This month, the museum reached a deal with Drake's living relatives that would return ownership of the art to the family. Kantara Souvrant is the senior director of community dialogue and adult programs at the Milwaukee Art Museum. She says at the time it was illegal for Black people to be able to read and write in South Carolina, so Drake was, quote, doing something that at the time I would call was revolutionary and radical. The deal allows for the works to remain on display at the museum. Clouds with showers possible, especially in northwestern Wisconsin. Temperatures in the upper 60s and low 70s for the rest of the day. 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
8: 6 minutes after 2 o'clock, you can hear news on the hour throughout the day on WPR Music. I'm Peter Bryant in for a vacationing Lori Skelton today. Glad to have you with us for Afternoon Classics, which this hour includes some music for guitar inspired by A Beautiful Garden. Also music by Gerald Finzi and Al Benoni in just a moment. It's also the first day of our fall member drive, and we encourage you to join with us as a member if you're not one already. It really does make a difference. It makes it possible for us to be here and bring you the music. Also, by the way, we have a special offer today only, the brand new WPR hoodie, a great brown sweatshirt with a WPR logo on it, yours as a thank you gift from us when you give $25 a month or more. 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We'd love to hear from you. An oboe concerto to start this hour. In fact, it's a concerto for two oboes by Tommaso Albanoni, Venetian Baroque-era composer. It's performed by E. Musici.

0: It's music by Tommaso Albinoni, a concerto for a pair of oboes, and strings all played by I Musici. Thanks for joining us today here on WPR Music. I'm Peter Bryant, joined by Eric Greiling, who's Chief Development Officer for Wisconsin Public Media. 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
0: You know, if you spill your coffee on it, who's going to know? 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
0: 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It starts with you. 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
0: And it's worth mentioning that classical music that we share with you, it's sort of homemade food in a way. It's put together by our hosts right here in Wisconsin. It's not some algorithm-driven thing. And we have live hosts every weekday right here in Madison, where our headquarters are, but also at our studios in La Crosse. And then Jason Heilman joins us at 4, broadcasting live from our studios in Milwaukee. 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
3: Some garden-inspired music next from Joaquin Rodrigo. His Concierto de Aranjuez. We'll hear the first movement inspired in part by the gardens at the Palace of Aranjuez in Spain.

0: Music from the 1930s, inspired by gardens first built in the 1600s. The opening movement from the Concierto de Aranjuez by Joaquin Rodrigo. Milos Karadalic, the soloist with the London Philharmonic Orchestra. I'm Peter Bryant, joined by Eric Greiling, and there's more music coming up on Afternoon Classic, Classics. Lori Skelton's on vacation this week, but sending her good wishes our way too during our fall member drive just getting underway today, a very important time when we look for you to do your part to help support all the programs here at WPR. 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
0: I think it would be right, Eric, to say that listener support's always been our superpower, really, because it's always been the foundation of everything we do, and it's what makes it possible for us to bring you this kind of programming. 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
0: true.
1: It. But it is true. 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
0: 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I'm Peter Bryant here with Eric Greiling, reminding you that your support during this fall member drive makes the music, the news, everything you count on possible. 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
1: Sounds great. 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
0: This from a beautiful recording that features songs by the 20th century English composer Gerald Finzi, arranged for, in this case, saxophone and orchestra. Amy Dickinson, the soloist, in a piece called Fear No More, The Heat of the Sun.

0: An arrangement of a song by Gerald Finzi, Fear No More the Heat of the Sun. Originally a setting of words by Shakespeare, Amy Dixon, saxophone, soloist in this arrangement with the Aurora Orchestra. By the way, some music from Shakespeare's time arranged for a brass ensemble coming up in a few minutes on WPR. Also, A Cuban Lullaby by Leo Brower. That and much more to look forward to throughout the afternoon, as always on WPR Music. 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I'm Peter Bryant, joined by Eric Greiling, and this is the day we ask you to give a little something back for all of your listening.
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1: 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I'm Peter Bryant, along with Eric Greiling, and we're doing our best to maintain Lori's high standard during our member drives and otherwise. She'll be back in just a bit. Good to have you here, Eric.
0: Thank you. Good to be here. I don't know, should we ask for gifts of support so that Lori feels welcomed back and retaking her host seat when she does come back?
1: I promise she's not being kept away in a room somewhere and not allowed to come back until we raise enough. Nope. She is enjoying some much welcome time off right now, but she'll be back before too long.
0: Absolutely. And for those of you who listen often, if you feel a part of this WPR community as a listener, if you tune in every day or even regularly, please think about joining the community as a donor, as a member, as a sustainer. Becoming a sustainer really means you're making an automatic gift once a month. You set the level that's right for you. You let us know whether you'd like us to deduct that from your checking account or your credit card. You remain in control of it, but it's automatic. You know that you're always doing your part to be a valuable member of the community, to keep this service coming to you. And for us, it allows us to plan ahead a little bit more. So become that sustainer. Let us say thank you to you and know that you are doing your part to keep this service alive. Super easy to do. It only takes a few minutes, whether you visit us online at WPR.org or give us a call at 888-202-2552.
3: He's faced with an inherited farm consisting of 37 acres of fallen fences and overgrown fields, with 2 new pigs and a dozen chickens and, oh, a baby due at any minute. 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
1: 15 minutes before 3 o'clock, I mentioned a moment ago, we'd hear some music from Shakespeare's time. 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

0: Some music from Elizabethan England, arranged and played by Empire Brass, a dance suite to mostly music by a composer named Anthony Holborn, who was a contemporary and colleague of Shakespeare's. You're listening to Afternoon Classics, on WPR Music. I'm Peter Bryant, more or less in for Laurie Skelton today. She's enjoying some time off. I'm joined by Eric Greiling, and we're here to bring you music, of course, and there's more of that coming up in just a few minutes. But also, we're here to take care of some very important business, and that is bringing in the listener support that makes it possible for us to be here in the first place and bring you the music. And during our fall member drive just getting underway today, we're encouraging you to take a few minutes, if you're not a member yet, and join with us. 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
0: And of course, what all that makes possible is what we bring you every day when you listen, including, of course, the music. I was just thinking about that Elizabethan dance music we heard. It's certain that more people heard that music by Anthony Holborn just now than ever heard it in his lifetime, and maybe in many of the years since. It's remarkable what we have access to, this wonderful collection of music spanning more than 1,000 years, and that's just the classical music, not the folk, jazz, everything else. 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
0: We have news headlines coming up in just a few minutes, as always, including news from Wisconsin Public Radio and our great reporters all around the state. But lots of music in the meantime, including right now this beautiful Afro-Cuban lullaby by Leo Brower.

0: Lily Afshar, guitarist there, playing the Afro-Cuban Lullaby by Cuban composer Leo Brower. Rounding out this hour of music on WPR, there's more coming up, of course, including in the next hour, music from a keyboard concerto by Bach. And even though it's our fall membership drive, we'll have a taste of spring from Respighi, and also music inspired by a bird, Jean-Philippe Rameau, some keyboard music by him. That and more coming up throughout the afternoon. And of course, Jason Heilman joins us at 4 for Drive Time Classics live from our studios in Milwaukee. Right now, it's 3 o'clock, and up next, a brief update of news headlines from NPR in Washington and Wisconsin Public Radio.
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1: Live from NPR News, I'm Lakshmi Singh. President Trump's known for renaming a gulf and a lake. Now he wants to rename AI. Today he said he wanted to drop the word artificial and rebrand it as super intelligence because he says the other word makes the technology sound fake. Trump was flanked by billionaire AI rivals who in recent weeks took opposing views on whether AI needs to tighter regulation. Trump says no to that and to calls to restrict construction of data centers.
2: There are so many people that want data centers. You know, the areas with data centers have become very rich. People have become very rich. Their taxes have gone down, not up, and a lot of good things have happened.
1: But heading into the midterm elections, recent national polls suggest heavy voter opposition to the proliferation of data centers, citing their heavy use on electricity and water. OpenAI is holding its annual Dev Day developer conference today, where the company is showcasing its new products and features. One feature not in the lineup, its newest model, GPT 6.1 Astra. Gregory Allen, founder of the independent Decision Tree Research, says it's the worst of all possible worlds.
3: It is very bad at monitorability, and it's also bad at alignment. And those are exactly the kinds of things that now, after the Hugging Face incident, OpenAI is unwilling to release into the open public. However smart this model is, it's just not safe yet.
1: Allen on NPR is here now. Former Justice Department Special Counsel Jack Smith was on Capitol Hill today. Testifying before lawmakers, Smith defended his investigations of President Trump and said he would not be intimidated by threats of prosecution. Here's NPR's Ryan Lucas.
4: In his appearance before the Senate Judiciary Committee, Jack Smith said he stands by his decision to bring charges against President Trump and that politics played no role in the investigation.
5: The charges against President Trump were the result of the evidence.
4: Evidence of election interference, obstruction, and the mishandling of classified documents. Republicans repeatedly went after Smith, accusing him of conducting a partisan investigation to get Trump and Republicans more broadly. Some echoed Trump's calls for Smith himself to be prosecuted, to which Smith replied,
5: I will not be silenced by continued threats of prosecution from the president or others.
4: The more than four-hour hearing ended where it began, with a bitter partisan divide. Ryan Lucas, NPR News, Washington.
1: Consumer confidence in the U.S. economy is the lowest it has been in more than 10 years. Dana Peterson, the chief economist of the Conference Board that released the survey today, says the consumer confidence index deteriorated notably in September following two prior months of softening. U.S. stocks end the day lower, the Dow down 131 points. It's NPR News.
6: It's 3:04. This is news from Wisconsin Public Radio. Good afternoon. I'm Brady Carlson. A new study from the Wisconsin Policy Forum looks at the potential effects of data centers on Wisconsin tax revenue and on use of water and electricity. State and local tax incentives aimed at supporting data center have drawn criticism. That includes a provision that allows qualifying data center developments to avoid paying state sales tax on most purchases. By some estimates, that amounts to about $2 billion of revenue affected by the incentives. The Policy Forum report found the state could recoup a lot of that money through other taxes related to the developments. The report also found long-term declines in statewide water use may help offset the water demand from data centers, but the use of electricity is projected to go up going forward. When voters fill out their ballots for the November elections, they'll see blank options to write in their own candidates, but in this state, most of those write-ins won't count. To run as a write-in candidate in Wisconsin, a person must file a registration statement by noon the Friday before Election Day. Without that statement, any write-in votes for a particular person wouldn't be counted or tallied. So far, there are a handful of registered write-in options for the state legislature and at least one for Wisconsin governor. That list does not include State Representative Francesca Hong, who narrowly lost the Democratic primary for governor to Milwaukee County Executive David Crowley. Hong has been telling supporters not to vote for her in the governor's race in November. Clouds with showers possible, especially in northwestern Wisconsin. Afternoon temperatures in the upper 60s and low 70s. Overnight lows near 60 degrees. Tomorrow, clouds with more scattered showers, mostly in the southern half of the state. Wednesday's highs back in the upper 60s and low 70s. 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
8: 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This is Afternoon Classics on WPR Music. I'm Peter Bryant in for Lori Skelton today. As you may know, it's the first day of our fall member drive, and along with the music, we're taking some time to encourage you to become a member if you're not one yet. 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Music by Respighi and Rameau, among others, ahead this hour, after this by J.S. Bach from a keyboard concerto in E major.

0: Music from a keyboard concerto in E major by J.S. Bach. This is from a fairly recent recording, something we featured as one of our new releases. Simone Dinnerstein, the pianist. She also directed Baroqueland Strings, a group she put together, a Baroque ensemble based in Brooklyn. So a play on the name there. And that recording is made up mostly of music by J.S. Bach, a beautiful, beautiful release. And every Thursday, among other days, but Thursdays in particular, we do feature a brand new release here on WPR Music in the mornings and the afternoon. 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I'm Peter Bryant, joined by Eric Greiling, who is the Chief Development Officer for Wisconsin Public Media. 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And you're kind of the keeper of the rolls for our membership efforts here. Glad to have you with us.
1: Keeper of the rolls. I'm the chief thank you officer. 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So far in Afternoon Classics, we've got people to thank from all across the state. Wausau, Oshkosh, Appleton, Sheboygan, Madison, Mindoro, Oconomowoc, Waukesha, Kenosha, and more. 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
0: WPR's been around for more than 100 years, which is remarkable. But it's only because people have been so generous in different ways, including with their creativity. And now as members, you're a part of that too. And it's more than just something that's been around 100 years. It's a service that has been growing, changing, adapting for more than 100 years. And that continues. And you're a big part of that as WPR and PBS Wisconsin continue to enhance and change and adapt the way they provide you with this wonderful community service. 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If you'd rather call, you can reach us at 888-202-2552.
1: After 100 years, does one day, does one call matter? 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
0: And as Eric said, it really does matter. 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That's a terrific comment. 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
0: Music now from the 20th century Italian composer Ottorino Respighi. His three Botticelli pictures were inspired by some paintings by the Renaissance era painter Botticelli. This is the first of the three movements. It's titled Spring, and we hear it played by the Orpheus Chamber Orchestra.

0: And so it ends. That was Spring, the first section of the three Botticelli pictures by Respighi, performed by the Orpheus Chamber Orchestra. I'm Peter Bryant in for a vacationing Laurie Skelton today. Thanks for joining us for Afternoon Classics on WPR Music. I'm joined by Eric Greiling, who's the Chief Development Officer for Wisconsin Public Media. And we have more music just ahead for you, including keyboard music by Jean-Philippe Rameau that inspired Respighi, in fact. But for us to bring you music, we also have to cover our costs. And that's why we come on the air once in a while during our member drives to remind you of how important your active participation is as a member of WPR. 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
0: And what happens as a result is we're able to bring you an incredible range of music, and that's just a starting point for WPR. And if you like classical music, there's so much to love. We're talking about more than 1,000 years worth of music, really. And we all have our favorites, maybe things you don't like as much. That's fine, too. We're able to bring you all of it, including things that you might not have heard before, even if you've listened for a long time. If you're brand new to classical music, I kind of envy you in a way because there's so much to discover. It's a lot of fun. Really, a lifetime's not enough. And at WPR, we have an amazing collection of music built up over decades. You know, I have to say, Eric, it's a time when it's easy to go online or whatever and find all kinds of music, including classical. But the trick with classical in particular is you have to know what you're looking for. And there's so much of it, there's an awful lot that's easy to miss. And here you have the benefit of listening to shows put together by hosts like Lori, and they handpick the music, they use their expertise, their love, their enthusiasm for the music, and share that with you every day. So there's always something to discover, and that's a real gift, but it only happens because we make it happen with membership gifts. That's what it comes down to, and yours is an important one right now if you're not a member. Go to WPR.org or 888-202-2552.
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1: I legit like this hoodie too. And today is a special day. It's the first day of our fall drive. And like you just heard, we've lowered the minimum giving level to receive this hoodie as our thank you gift to you because supporting this first day of the drive is so important. 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It's chocolate brown, it's coffee brown, it's really attractive, and it says, I support WPR, and you can put it on and know that you're doing your part every day. So make that call, go online, visit us online at WPR.org, give us that call at 888-202-2552 so that we can say thank you for supporting this program.
0: Well, we heard a piece by Ottorino Respighi a couple of minutes ago. Here's something by Jean-Philippe Rameau, French Baroque era composer, that, as it happens, Respighi orchestrated in as part of a suite called The Birds, but this is the original keyboard version, a short piece called The Hen, played by Tiffany Poon.

0: little keyboard piece by Jean-Philippe Rameau titled The Hen. Written for harpsichord originally, we heard a recording by pianist Tiffany Poon. That another recent recording, one that we featured as one of our weekly new releases. And again, you can find out about all of them, a great way to keep up with new recordings, new artists, and new music. Just go to wpr.org/music. Keep listening, of course, to It's Afternoon Classics when we bring you great music right here on WPR. But also, we're here taking a little bit of time to remind you that your membership dollars are needed to make it possible for us to do any of this in the first place. 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I'm Peter Bryant, Program Director for WPR Music, sitting in for Lori today, and happy to be joined by Eric Greiling, who's Chief Development Officer for Wisconsin Public Media. That includes radio and TV. And glad to have you here, Eric.
1: Well, I'm glad.
0: Hang on one second. My gladness would be further supported if I turned on your microphone. So there, let's try that.
1: Thank you very much. I'm glad to be here. Well, let's talk about the listeners, because Wisconsin Public Radio is a listener-powered service. 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So it's not only necessary, it helps WPR thrive. And it's even more important since last year when federal funding for public media was abruptly eliminated. Well, we were nervous. We didn't know what was going to happen, but I'll tell you what happened. You, the listeners, really rose up and you said, this really matters to us. It matters so much. We're going to give at record-setting levels. Thank you so much for that. Please keep it coming. Here we are 1 year later. The federal funding is every bit as gone this year as it was the first year it was eliminated. And we're confident we can be strong and we can bring you this service in new and improving ways. But that is because of you, the listeners. You're keeping WPR strong with us together. You can add to that strength by visiting us at WPR.org or giving us a call at 888-202-2552.
0: And one of the great things about how this works is that no one person has to carry too much of the weight. You choose how much you want to give. It's that simple. It's very voluntary. But the catch is we do count on everybody participating. So everybody pitching in and participating in an active way is what makes this work. But for each one of us, it's a pretty simple prospect. And just a few minutes on the phone or on the website, in fact, it's so simple that I sometimes worry that people might think it's not important, but it really is. It makes a big difference when you go to WPR.org or give us a call. Again, that number is 888-202-2552. Or give us a call. Again, that number is 888 202

0: It's all about a choice. You can make that choice to give, and we're taking some time right now to encourage you to make that choice to give, because it really is important. And now is a great time to make that choice, because you're listening. So if you're able to make that choice, now's a great time. And we want to emphasize that by giving you a little bit of an extra incentive. 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

0: Music by Vivaldi on WPR, a concerto for two trumpets and strings. Jean Lamont directed the Tafelmusik Baroque Orchestra. I'm Peter Bryanton for Laurie Skelton, joined by Eric Greiling. Jason Heilman joins us in a few minutes with a preview of Afternoon Classics, and then Drive Time Classics, and then the show itself right after the news. 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
0: And looking to the future includes looking to the future of classical music. 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
1: It is that simple. 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That means you're making an ongoing monthly payment. You can adjust it if you need to adjust it. But in the meantime, it's going to stay automatic so that it's easy on your budget. 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Now is a great time to make that choice. It's the first day of our fall drive. 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It's available in every color you want, as long as that color is coffee brown. It's really an attractive brown. It's our way to say thank you to you for making a gift right now at the beginning of this drive. 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
0: I think attractive brown would be a good way to say it from now on. I like that. Patty in Middleton made a gift and said, I listen to WPR music all day, every day. Thank you, Patty. You know, Eric, we hear often, actually, from listeners who'll say, I've been listening for years, and I've just, for whatever reason, I've never been a member before. And then something clicks, and they say, you know, I think I'll do that. And this might be that day for you. We would love to have you as a brand new member. You'll feel great when you go to WPR.org or 888-202-2552. And of course, we thank you.

0: Short dance by Mel Bonis, played by the BBC Scottish Symphony Orchestra, Rumen Gamba directing. I'm Peter Bryant. I've been in for Laurie Skelton this afternoon. Jason Heilman is in for himself for Drive Time Classics today, getting underway right after the news. And if all goes as planned, he's here with us now with a preview. Hello, Jason.
1: Hi, Peter. It's great to hear you. That was great. You guys sounded great this afternoon.
0: Thank you. Very good support today. It's a really encouraging start to the drive, so no pressure. Just keep that up.
1: And I'll be joined by Ava Karajan later this hour, and we are going to have plenty of great music coming up. It's going to start off with a piece by Florence Price that's inspired by a few of the dances that she remembered from her childhood in the late 19th century. That's her Dances in the Canebrakes. Then we're going to hear an opera overture by Emil Nicholas von Reznicek that actually, fans of classic radio might recognize from a completely different context. The radio show took this music from an opera that's set in sunny Spain and transferred it up to the frozen Arctic. We're going to hear that later this hour. And then we're going to end the hour with a Norwegian folk dance from the Danish String Quartet. It's actually one of a few Norwegian pieces that we're going to hear this afternoon. In the next hour, we're going to hear A Song Without Words by Edvard Grieg. That's going to be featured on the cello. And then in the 6 o'clock hour, we're going to hear an adventure out of Norwegian folklore by English composer Fredrik Delius. That's going to be coming up at 6:45. And of course, we'll have a lot more music than that throughout the afternoon. It's all part of a full day of classical music that we have here on WPR Music. And it's all coming up here in just a few minutes, including music by Franz Schubert, and more. All this and more is coming up after this break for the news from NPR and the local Wisconsin headlines from WPR News.
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1: Live from NPR News in Washington, I'm Ryland Barton. The Supreme Court will allow the Trump administration to continue deporting people to countries other than their own for now. While the justices considered whether the policy is legal, the order lifts for now an appeals court ruling, which federal attorneys say forced the cancellation of a deportation flight with about 70 people on board. The Trump administration has deported some 25,000 people to more than two dozen countries. Nearly 30 tech executives from NVIDIA, OpenAI, Google, and Anthropic gathered at the White House today for a meeting on AI. As NPR's Emily Fang reports, many of the executives present have conflicting views on the mounting concerns about the safety of the technology.
2: Rather than settle on what should be regulated, President Trump said the meeting leaned towards letting the AI companies regulate themselves.
3: Well, there's a belief that there should be tremendous self-regulation, and we automatically have regulation with the Department of Justice, the FBI, all of that.
2: Of course, regulators have to make rules before prosecutors can enforce them. Trump also said they discussed tech companies helping local communities more when they build data centers.
3: That might be supplying oil and gas. It might be supplying education.
2: Data centers are unpopular among the American electorate, but Trump is a strong supporter of them. Emily Fang, NPR News, the White House.
1: President Trump is not permitted to rescind more than $800 million in spending on immigrant services and diversity-focused initiatives approved by Congress. That's according to the Government Accountability Office. Using the same maneuver he used to defund public radio and TV last year, Trump attempted to withhold the funds, but this time without congressional approval. He announced the move last Friday, making congressional action all but impossible, with just 5 days left in the federal fiscal year and the House out of session through the November election. New York Democratic Governor Kathy Hochul is calling for an outside investigation of Cornell University's response to an alleged rape case. From the New York Public News Network, Samuel King reports prosecutors announced they are reopening a criminal investigation into the incident.
4: Hochul called the allegations, quote, nothing short of horrifying, and that no student should be left to wonder whether institutions meant to protect them will listen and act. In a civil lawsuit, the alleged victim says multiple men drugged and then raped her at a Cornell fraternity house in 2024. She also says the university should have known the fraternity chapter had a drug culture. Cornell says it did a thorough investigation, and the students involved were either expelled or suspended. The chapter was barred from campus. Meanwhile, state lawmakers say they will explore whether changes to sexual assault laws are needed when they return to the Capitol in January. For NPR News, I'm Samuel King in Albany.
1: Americans' confidence in the economy sank to the lowest level in more than a decade this month as prices remain elevated and wages stagnate amid the Iran war. It's the lowest reading in the survey since April 2014 and below the lowest level reached during the pandemic. This is NPR News.
5: It's 4:04. This is news from Wisconsin Public Radio. Good afternoon. I'm Brady Carlson. A new study from the Wisconsin Policy Forum sheds light on the potential effect data centers could have on Wisconsin's water and energy use. Critics of data center developments have raised concerns about the amount of water and energy that the projects would need. The Policy Forum found Wisconsin is using hundreds of billions of gallons less water than it was decades ago, and that could help offset the water demand from data centers. But Wisconsin's peak electricity demand is expected to rise significantly by the end of the decade. The study also looked at the effects of state and local tax incentives aimed at supporting data centers, a provision that allows qualifying data center developments to avoid paying state sales tax on most purchases could amount to some $2 billion of revenue. But the report found the state could recoup a lot of that money through other taxes related to the developments. The Milwaukee Art Museum is returning two stoneware vessels to the descendants of its enslaved artist. David Drake was born into slavery around 1801 in South Carolina. He became known for his pottery and the poems he would inscribe into his works. This month, the museum reached a deal with Drake's living relatives that would return ownership of the art to the family. Kintara Souffrant is the Senior Director of Community Dialogue and Adult Programs at the Milwaukee Art Museum. She says at the time it was illegal for black people to be able to read and write in South Carolina, so Drake was, quote, doing something that at the time I would call was revolutionary and radical. The deal allows for the works to remain on display at the museum. More clouds in Wisconsin. We could see rain showers, especially in the northwest. Overnight lows near 60 degrees. Tomorrow brings more clouds and another chance of scattered showers. 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
7: Good afternoon and welcome to Drive Climb Classics for your Tuesday here on WPR Music. In Milwaukee, I'm Jason Heilman, and today I'm joined from our Madison studios by WPR music producer Ava Karajan as we kick off our fall member drive on Wisconsin Public Radio. Welcome, Ava. Oh, not getting Ava yet. But we'll hear from Ava here in a minute. And of course, we have plenty of great music to look forward to in this next hour, including a march by Franz Schubert, a chaconne by Henry Purcell, and even a little Scandinavian folk music with the Danish String Quartet. But we'll start this hour with the music of Florence Price. This is a piece that takes its inspiration from the music that she heard growing up in the American South. It's Price's Dances in the Canebrakes. Mayan Chen conducts the Chicago Sinfonietta.

0: In the deep south, the canebrakes were thickets on the banks of lakes and streams that could offer refuge for people escaping slavery. And over time, those canebrakes became home to lively communities of their own. You just heard The Dances in the Canebrakes by American composer Florence Price. She originally wrote it for solo piano, but that orchestral version was created later on by her friend William Grant Still. The Chicago Sinfonietta was led by Mayan Chen. And you heard it here on Your Classical Companion. 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I'm here with WPR music producer Ava Karajian. 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
0: 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That's coming up right after this.
2: He's faced with an inherited farm consisting of 37 acres of fallen fences and overgrown fields, with two new pigs and a dozen chickens and, oh, a baby due at any minute. but Michael Perry handles it exactly as you would expect him to, with humor and tenderness. 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
0: Emil von Reznicek was born in Austria, but he spent most of his career in Berlin. That's where he had a successful run as an opera composer around the turn of the 20th century. But these days, he's pretty much remembered for just one of those operas, his 1894 comedy Donna Diana. Here is Emil von Reznicek's overture to that opera with the Royal Scottish National Orchestra, led by conductor Lance Friedel.

0: That music was originally intended to introduce a comic opera about love and betrayal in 17th century Spain, but it found new life half a century later as the theme music to the radio and later the TV show Sergeant Preston of the Yukon, of all things. It was the overture to Donna Diana by Emil von Reznicek. Lance Friedel led the Royal Scottish National Orchestra. And you heard it here on Wisconsin Public Radio during our fall member drive. I'm Jason Heilman here with WPR music producer Ava Karajan. 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
0: 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I'm Jason Heilman here with Ava Karajan, and we're here to remind you that your support during this fall member drive is what makes all this great music you enjoy on WPR possible. 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
1: That's right. 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And for you, that might be a gift of $100 or $200 a month.
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0: 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Well, this next selection is based on a simple descending bass line that repeats over and over as more complicated variations grow out of it. The Italians would call that a chaconne, but in Baroque England, they pronounced it chaconi. Here is the Chaconi in G minor by Henry Purcell with a Guildhall string ensemble led by Robert Salter.

0: At the height of his career, Henry Purcell was writing music for the Restoration Court of King Charles II, and that piece was said to have been a particular favorite of the king's. It was Purcell's Shackney in G minor, as they called it at the time. Robert Salter led the Guildhall String Ensemble. And you hear great classical music like that on Wisconsin Public Radio every day, thanks to the generous support of our contributing listeners. 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
1: This next selection started out as one of Franz Schubert's many pieces for two pianists. That was a popular genre in Schubert's time as people started buying pianos for their homes, and it was a way to turn what used to be essentially a single-player activity into a two-player game. But this version we're about to hear has been rearranged to feature a small orchestra instead of two pianists. It's Franz Schubert's March Militaire No. 1 in D major, and it's performed here by Camerata Bern.

0: It started out as just one of three military-style marches that Franz Schubert wrote for two pianists in the late 1820s, but pretty soon it took on a life of its own and became quite a bit more popular than the other two. And so several years later, someone arranged that one into the version for string orchestra that you just heard. It was Schubert's March Militaire No. 1 in D major. You heard it performed by Camerata Bern. I'm Jason Heilman, here with WPR music producer Ava Karajan. Thank you for joining us today. You probably spend many wonderful hours listening to Wisconsin Public Radio every week. Well, today during our fall member drive, we're asking you to give a little something back.
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0: That's right. 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
0: 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Well, in recent years, the Danish String Quartet has made a name for itself by playing the folk music of their native Scandinavia alongside the standard repertoire of Beethoven and Bartok. And here is a highlight from their very first folk music album from 2014. It's a Rhinelander dance from the Norwegian town of Sondela, and it's performed by the Danish String Quartet.

0: In Norway, that dance is called a Rhinelander, but in Denmark, it's known as a schatze, which led the quartet members to wonder if it's really from Germany or Scotland or somewhere else altogether. You just heard the Danish String Quartet playing that old Rhinelander from Sundela as we continue our fall member drive here on WPR Music.
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0: Well, Ava, do you want to stick around for another hour?
1: I think I'm having a good time. Why not?
0: Well, Ava and I will be back for one more hour of Drive Time Classics, bringing you music by Gioachino Rossini, Bela Bartok, Edvard Grieg, and more in this next hour. And then coming up later this evening at 7 o'clock, you can stay tuned for Chapter a Day. And then at 8 o'clock, we'll have From the Top, bringing you the young musicians and introducing you to them all around the country. All of that is coming up here on WPR Music. But first, we'll take a short break for a news update from NPR and from WPR News.
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1: From NPR News in Washington, I'm Ryland Barton. The Supreme Court is allowing the Trump administration to resume, for now, deportations of migrants to countries other than their birthplaces. NPR's Sergio Martinez-Beltran reports the court will hear our oral arguments on the case in December.
2: The justices' brief order stayed a lower court order that blocked the third country deportations. The court's three liberal justices objected. The administration has said that a country's assurance that it will not engage in persecution or torture should be enough to deport a non-citizen to a country that's not their own. Solicitor General John Sauer told the justices third country deportations is, quote, an essential tool to remove certain aliens, including some of the worst criminal aliens. The policy has been used to deport tens of thousands of non-citizens to countries in Africa and Latin America, where their attorneys say the migrants face significant harms. Sergio Martinez Beltran, NPR News, Austin, Texas.
1: As President Trump hosted a group of leading AI executives at the White House today, OpenAI CEO Sam Altman was in San Francisco unveiling new products at the company's Dev Day event. From member station KQED, Rachel Miro reports.
3: Outside the event, protesters demanded OpenAI stop working with the military and ICE. Inside, one product was missing, GPT 6.1. OpenAI held back its release of the model after tests found the model overstepped its authority and misreported what it had done. Instead, Altman pitched DOTS, always-on AI agents designed to act before you ask.
4: It can hugely magnify your ability and expand your potential, working 24/7 to take on things that you don't want to do so you can focus on higher-level work.
3: Back in Washington, D.C., President Trump brushed off calls for new guardrails, saying the industry should regulate itself. For NPR News, I'm Rachel Miro.
1: Tomorrow, the U.S. military formally pulls out of Iraq after more than two tumultuous decades there. NPR's Jane Arraf reports from Baghdad. The withdrawal will also mark the end of the anti-ISIS coalition that the U.S. led since 2014.
5: At what had been the Joint Military Command Center, Iraqi workers are renovating. U.S. officers have operated from here since 2014, when Iraq asked the U.S. military to return to fight the militant group ISIS. On Wednesday, U.S. commanders and Iraqi leaders will mark the withdrawal of U.S. forces 23 years after the United States invaded Iraq.
6: It's a historical day. We are very proud to reach this day.
5: That's Iraqi Armed Forces spokesman Sabah al-Numan. At its height, during an eight-year-long occupation, the U.S. had 170,000 military personnel in Iraq. Jane Arraf, NPR News, Baghdad.
1: The stocks drifted lower on Wall Street today. The S&P 500 fell nearly 0.2%. 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
7: It's 5:04. This is news from Wisconsin Public Radio. Good afternoon. I'm Brady Carlson. A new report from the Wisconsin Policy Forum looks at the potential effects of data centers on tax revenue and on Wisconsin's use of water and electricity. State and local tax incentives aimed at supporting data centers have drawn criticism. That includes a provision that allows qualifying data center developments to avoid paying state sales tax on most purchases. By some estimates, that could amount to about $2 billion of revenue. But the Policy Forum report found the state could recoup a lot of that money through other taxes related to the developments. The report also found that there was a long-term decline in statewide water use, which could help offset the water demand from data centers. Electricity use, on the other hand, is projected to rise in the future. When voters fill out their ballots for the November election, they'll see blank options to write in their own candidates. But in this state, most of those write-ins won't count. To run as a write-in candidate in Wisconsin, a person must file a registration statement by noon the Friday before Election Day. Without that statement, any write-in votes for a particular person won't be counted or tallied. So far, there are a handful of registered write-in options for state legislature and at least one for governor. That list does not include State Representative Francesca Hong, who narrowly lost the Democratic primary for Wisconsin governor to Milwaukee County Executive David Crowley. Hong has been telling supporters not to vote for her in November. Cloudy weather continues. We could see some rain showers, especially in the northwest. Overnight lows near 60 degrees. Tomorrow, more of the same. Cloudy skies, more scattered showers, mostly in the southern half of the state. Wednesday's highs back in the upper 60s and low 70s. 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
9: And of course, we have plenty of great music to look forward to in this next hour, including a highlight from the Piano Concerto in F by George Gershwin, a piece that was directly inspired by his Rhapsody in Blue, plus a Baroque sonata featuring trumpeter Wynton Marsalis and more. But we'll start this hour with some music from Gioachino Rossini's operatic retelling of the tale of Cinderella. It's Rossini's overture to La Cenerentola with the Academy of St. Martin in the Fields led by Sir Neville Mariner.

0: When Gioachino Rossini wrote his operatic version of Cinderella, he changed a few of the famous details from the fairy tale. He wanted to make it a little bit more grounded. So instead of a stepmother, we get a wicked stepfather. Instead of a fairy godmother, Cinderella gets help from the prince's tutor. And instead of a glass slipper, the prince identifies her from her lost bracelet. I don't know if that's really an improvement or not. You just heard the overture to Rossini's La Cenerentola. Sir Neville Mariner conducted the Academy of St. Martin in the Fields. I'm Jason Heilman here with WPR music producer Ava Kerigian, and this is the Fall Member Drive here on Wisconsin Public Radio. 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
0: Béla Bartók spent years traveling the countryside around his native Hungary, tracking down and recording folk music in remote villages. This eventually brought him to Romania, which was actually part of Hungary at the time. Here is a set of seven melodies that Bartók recorded in the region of Transylvania, and he later rearranged for a string orchestra. It's Bartók's Romanian folk dances. Sir George Schulte conducts the Chicago Symphony Orchestra.

0: A set of seven folk dances from Transylvania, collected and reimagined for the orchestra by composer Béla Bartók. You just heard Bartók's Romanian folk dances with the Chicago Symphony Orchestra, led by Sir George Schulte. I'm Jason Heilman, and I'm here with WPR music producer Ava Karajan, and this is Wisconsin Public Radio's Fall Member Drive. 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
0: 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Well, this next selection started out as one of a pair of songs that Edvard Grieg wrote based on Norwegian poetry. He ended up arranging them to feature the string orchestra, but then later on, the songs got rearranged again to feature a solo cello in the singer's role. This song is a bouncing one about life on the road, titled Norwegian, the first of the two melodies by Edvard Grieg. Vernon Handley conducts the London Symphony Orchestra with cellist Raphael Walfisch.

0: A jaunty Norwegian tune by Edvard Grieg, the first of his two melodies from his Opus 53 set. Raphael Walfisch was the cello soloist here with the London Symphony Orchestra led by Vernon Handley. I'm Jason Heilman here with WPR music producer Ava Karigian, and this is the first day of our fall member drive. 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
2: 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Recently, you played Beethoven's Fifth Symphony. I had a group of kindergartners in the room at the time, and they were pretty much engaged in their own thing, playing in the room while the symphony was going on. But as it entered into the fourth movement, they started to notice the music, and they began to dance. And as the fourth movement was building and getting louder, the children were dancing all over the room. They had instruments out. They had scarves out. They were playing the drums really loud. They were twirling all over the carpet with the scarves and having a really great time. And as soon as the music ended, one of the children said to me, "Can we hear that again?" I'm Kathy Adams, and public radio is my source for teaching kids about classical music.
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0: 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We'll hear a Baroque sonata for the trumpet after this.
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2: Giuseppe Torelli did something that not too many of his contemporaries in the Baroque era did. He wrote sonatas and concertos for the trumpet, dozens of them, in fact. Here is one of those trumpet sonatas by Giuseppe Torelli. It's performed by trumpeter Wynton Marsalis.

0: Giuseppe Torelli was a violinist, but he also had a serious infatuation with the trumpet. You just heard one of around 30 works that he wrote for the instrument back in the Baroque era, Torelli's Sonata a Cinque in D major. Trumpeter Wynton Marsalis joined the English Chamber Orchestra, led by Raymond Leppard. I'm Jason Heilman, here with WPR music producer Ava Karajian, on this, the first day of the Wisconsin Public Radio Fall Member Drive. 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
0: 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And thank you. Well, when George Gershwin brought the worlds of jazz and classical music together in his Rhapsody in Blue back in 1924, there was a conductor in the audience at the premiere who asked Gershwin if he'd be willing to write a full-length concerto in that same style. And he said yes, and this next selection was the result. It's the finale from Gershwin's Piano Concerto in F. Daniil Trifonov is the piano soloist in this performance with the Philadelphia Orchestra, led by conductor Yannick Nezet-Sagan.

0: A highlight from the second piece by composer George Gershwin that brought the sounds of jazz into the concert hall. That was the finale from Gershwin's Piano Concerto in F. Yannick Nezet-Segan conducted the Philadelphia Orchestra in that performance, which featured pianist Daniil Trifonov. And of course, you heard it here at the end of the first day of our fall member drive on Wisconsin Public Radio.
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0: Well, Ava Karajan, thanks for joining us today.
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0: 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Well, I'm Jason Heilman. I'll be here with you for just one more hour of Drive Time Classics, taking us up to Chapter a Day at 7 o'clock. Then at 8 o'clock, you can stay tuned for From the Top and get to know the next generation of talented young musicians. But we have plenty of great music to look forward to in this next hour, right after this news.
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1: Live from NPR News in Washington, I'm Ryland Barton. President Trump says major tech companies have agreed to come together and self-police their AI products. The voluntary agreement comes after about 30 executives from the biggest U.S. tech companies gathered at the White House. NPR's Emily Fang has more.
2: Asked whether this agreement was legally enforceable, Trump replied,
3: "I think it's morally binding, yeah."
2: He argued that private tech companies can be trusted to regulate themselves. The accord asks companies to monitor their AI products and set up internal controls to make sure they do not hack into other systems.
3: Their companies are at stake. If something goes wrong, their companies are at stake. They're not going to let that happen. This is going to be all for the good, and we're going to have it good, be nice and safe. And they're really going to be policing each other.
2: Those involved offered no details on how that would work. Emily Fang, NPR News, The White House.
1: The Department of Homeland Security has tapped $20 million to pay for campaign-style ads promoting President Trump. The ads have drawn widespread criticism from Republicans and Democrats who call them a blatant misuse of taxpayer dollars and likely illegal. Democrats say Trump's budget director moved the money from Homeland Security to the ad campaign earlier this month. The FBI says authorities in the Netherlands have arrested a suspected leader of the cyber criminal group that recently claimed to have hacked the FBI. NPR's Ryan Lucas reports Dutch National Police took the individual into custody this morning.
4: The FBI says the suspect is an alleged leader of the criminal hacking group Shiny Hunters. That's the same group that last week claimed to have hacked the FBI jobs portal and stolen private personal data and work information on thousands of current and former FBI employees. In a video posted on X, FBI cyber official Brett Leatherman had this message for members of Shiny Hunters.
5: The longer you stay in this, the more we learn about you. You know how to find us, and we know how to find you. I suggest you reach out first while the choice is still yours.
4: The Shiny Hunter hack of the FBI jobs portal is an embarrassing episode for the Bureau and carries potentially serious counterintelligence and safety consequences. Ryan Lucas, NPR News, Washington.
1: It would be illegal to try to make a baby using gene-edited human embryos in the United States, but at least two startups are hoping to change that. NPR's Rob Stein has more.
6: Origin Genomics in New York City and Preventive Bio in San Francisco are trying to produce enough evidence to convince regulators that it would be safe to use modified embryos for reproduction. The companies say gene-editing embryos could help millions of babies from being born with rare but devastating genetic disorders. Critics, however, warn it may never be safe and worry that allowing gene editing of human embryos for any reason could open the door to someone trying to go further and create designer babies. Rob Stein, NPR News.
1: Stocks drifted lower on Wall Street today. 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
7: It's 6:04. This is news from Wisconsin Public Radio. Good evening. I'm Brady Carlson. A new study from the Wisconsin Policy Forum sheds light on the potential effect data centers could have on Wisconsin's water and energy use. Critics of data center developments have raised concerns about the amount of water and energy that the projects would need. The Policy Forum found Wisconsin is using hundreds of billions of gallons less water than it was decades ago, and that could help offset the water demand from data centers. But Wisconsin's peak electricity demand is expected to rise significantly by the end of the decade. The study also looked at the effects of state and local tax incentives aimed at supporting data centers, a provision that allows qualifying data center developments to avoid paying state sales tax on most purchases could amount to some $2 billion of revenue. But the report found the state could recoup a lot of that money through other taxes related to the developments. The Milwaukee Art Museum is returning two stoneware vessels to the descendants of its enslaved artist. David Drake was born into slavery around 1801 in South Carolina. He became known for his pottery and the poems he would inscribe into his works. This month, the museum reached a deal with Drake's living relatives that would return ownership of the art to the family. Kintera Souffrant is the Senior Director of Community Dialogue and Adult Programs at the Milwaukee Art Museum. She says at the time it was illegal for Black people to be able to read and write in South Carolina, so Drake was, quote, doing something that at the time I would call was revolutionary and radical. The deal allows for the works to remain on display at the museum. More clouds in Wisconsin. We could see rain showers, especially in the northwest. Overnight lows near 60 degrees. Tomorrow brings more clouds and another chance of scattered showers. 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
9: 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I'm Jason Heilman. Coming up in about 36 minutes, we'll hear a tone poem by English composer Fredrik Delius that's named after the Norwegian word for adventure. That's eventyr. We'll also hear a concerto for the oboe by an Italian Baroque composer who made his career in Germany. That would be Giovanni Benedetto Plati, and more. But first, here's music by Hector Berlioz. After Shakespeare, Berlioz's second favorite English author was probably Sir Walter Scott, his contemporary, who wrote about chivalry and duty in books like Ivanhoe and Rob Roy. This piece was inspired by Scott's Waverley novels, where a young English gentleman joins the Scottish rebels working to restore Bonnie Prince Charlie to the throne. It's Berlioz's Waverley Overture. Sir Colin Davis leads the London Symphony Orchestra.

It's not an overture to an opera or even a play, but rather to a series of novels by Sir Walter Scott, a kind of musical innovation by composer Hector Berlioz that would start to become even more common over the course of the 19th century. You just heard Berlioz's Waverly Overture. The London Symphony Orchestra was led in that performance by Sir Colin Davis. When he was just 23 years old, Spanish composer Antonio Soler decided to enter a monastery, and one of his motivating factors was because that gave him the opportunity to continue his musical studies with Domenico Scarlatti, an Italian composer who was living in that Spanish monastery at the time. And like his teacher, Antonio Soler would go on to write dozens of one-movement sonatas for the keyboard. Here is Soler's Sonata No. 17 in E-flat minor. It's performed by pianist Marie-Louise Hinrichs.

0: The Keyboard Sonata from a Spanish composer and monk who was active just after the end of the Baroque era. It was the sonata number 17 of about 150 by Antonio Soler. You heard it performed by German pianist Maria Luisa Hinrichs. We'll hear an Italian oboe concerto from Germany coming up next on WPR Music.
1: He's faced with an inherited farm consisting of 37 acres of fallen fences and overgrown fields, with two new pigs and a dozen chickens and, oh, a baby, do it any minute. But Michael Perry handles it exactly as you would expect him to, with humor and tenderness. 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
0: 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Giovanni Benedetto Plati was born in Italy, probably in Padua, and he received his musical training there on the violin and on the oboe. But when he was in his mid-20s, Plati became yet another Italian musician to move to Germany for work, taking a job at the court of Würzburg, where he sang, he played several instruments, and he composed. Here is the only concerto for the oboe that we know about from Giovanni Benedetto Plati, his oboe concerto in G minor. Nicholas Ward conducts the City of London Sinfonia with oboist Anthony Camden.

0: A concerto for the oboe by one of the few Italian Baroque composers who actually played the instrument. That was the Oboe Concerto in G minor by Giovanni Benedetto Plati. Anthony Camden was the oboe soloist, with Nicholas Ward conducting the City of London Sinfonia. We'll hear a Scandinavian adventure from English composer Friedrich Delius coming up next on WPR Music.
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And the folk tales they collected inspired this next piece by English composer Frederick Delius. But the catch is that Delius didn't tell us what story he was thinking of here. He just mentioned those two authors in the dedication. Delius originally titled this piece Once Upon a Time, but then he changed his mind and renamed it Eventyr after the Norwegian word for adventure. Here it is with the Royal Liverpool Philharmonic led by Sir Charles Groves.

Music inspired by adventure stories from Norwegian folklore. That was Eventyr, or Once Upon a Time, by English composer Frederick Delius. Sir Charles Groves led the Royal Liverpool Philharmonic. In Wisconsin weather tonight, it'll be cloudy with light to moderate rain moving across the state. Lows will be in the 50s. Scattered showers will continue into tomorrow, mostly in the southern half of the state. Highs will be in the upper 60s and low 70s. Thursday should be cloudy with more chances for rain and highs in the mid to upper 60s. Chapter of Day is next here on WPR Music. That'll be followed at 8 by From the Top. I'll be back tomorrow at 4 with more Drive Time classics. Until then, I'm Jason Heilman. Thanks for listening.

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1: This is Chapter Day. I'm Jim Fleming, and I'm reading from Coop, A Year of Poultry, Pigs, and Parenting by Michael Perry. It's published by Harper. It's the parenting that is going to be more and more important as the story goes on. Michael Perry is married. He has what he calls his given daughter, Amy, who was 3 when he met Annalisa, and is now expecting another child. And they have a small farm where he's thinking about what it means to become a farmer. Coop by Michael Perry. I'm in the office working after supper when Annalisa calls. She's having contractions. I think they're just Braxton Hicks, she says, using the term coined for the 19th century physician who left his name to false labor. But they're coming pretty steadily. She's just over 6 months along, and I am immediately light in the chest. When I get to the house, she's breathing through a contraction that has lasted over a minute. I go into full Evelyn Woods mode on the stack of birthing books I was supposed to have read months ago, finger-tipping the indexes and speed-scanning everything I can on premature labor. 10 quiet minutes pass. Then Annalisa says, "Here's another one." Another follows 5 minutes later, and yet another 45 seconds later. Then another 5 minute gap. Even as I'm reading pertinent sections aloud to Annalisa, I'm trying to convince myself that it is nothing. But I'm not feeling brave at all. Then the cycles slowly subside. By bedtime, nothing is happening. I am a worry champ and pull the stethoscope from my emergency medical kit to double-check the baby's heartbeat. It's there, but I check it 3 more times before we are asleep. I was raised in an obscure fundamentalist Christian sect. Our ministers, we called them workers, divested themselves of all possessions and went forth 2 by 2 spreading God's word by means of gospel meetings held in village halls, bank basements, and American Legion posts. If you came as a stranger, you would notice the quietness as the people gathered, removing their caps and hanging their coats without conversation, before seating themselves in the neat rows of folding chairs the workers had set beforehand. Just inside the door, one of the workers would pass you a copy of Hymns Old and New from an open briefcase at the back of the room. The loner hymnals were the size of a thin Reader's Digest and bound in brown plastic, and they were lyrics only, no notes. Still, it wasn't tough to sing along. We took things slow and kept a lid on it. If there was a piano available, someone might play it, but soberly. One night a tough old farm lady named Florence took a seat on the bench before the aged upright piano in the Prairie Lake Town Hall. Florence wore orthopedic shoes and horn-rimmed bifocals and kept a hanky tucked in her bosom. But when she leaned into that...